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0: Hi, this is Dan Shulman. As a baseball announcer, I'm often away from home, living out of a suitcase. 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

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Right now, want the ocean to part. Right now, God, I'm looking for you, and I'm wondering where you are. But why do I want?

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1: Current research tells us that generous people are happier, have a stronger immune system, and have more positive, life-giving relationships. So it begs the question, how can we become more generous? That's today. Stay with me.
0: I'm Dave Droy, and here's a surprising statistic. If you surveyed 10 people at random and asked whether they consider themselves generous, 8 of them would say yes. But Chip Ingram says the numbers tell a very different story, even amongst Christians. Today on Living on the Edge, Chip names the real barriers keeping most believers from the generous life God's designed for them. And he'll give you the first practical steps to break through. And just ahead, he'll also share something about today being the final day of our mid-year match. So stay with us through the end of the program. Well, here's Chip Ingram with his message, Understanding the Journey.
1: Do you know of all the Christians in America that 50% of all Christians give nothing to their church, give nothing to any charitable cause? Of all the Christians in America, only 3 to 5% give what's called a tithe or 10% of their income. Think of that. And that presents a problem because if we think we're generous, but we're really not, then we're not sort of asking God to help us be more generous or learning how to be generous, correct? So we're going to go on a journey of generosity. And some of you, just lighten up, okay? There's no big ask coming. There's no big project coming. You know what I want you to get? I want you to experience the joy of generosity because generous people change the world. So if you want to learn to be generous, this is, if you're expecting a guilt trip and a lot of statistics and get with the program and why don't you give more, sorry. I want you to learn how to experience generosity, and it just gets birthed inside your heart where you'll get so excited, you'll start saying, you know, are we going overboard on this? And what you'll learn is you can't go overboard. So how? How do you become more generous? Here's our first steps toward living a generous life. Number one, recognize it's a journey. You know, if you wanted to be a classical guitar player, a great athlete, no one went from putting on the skates to doing one of those dances. And no one just put on some skis and then, you know, went, you know, like 7 million miles up in the air and landed. You know, it's a journey. So what I want you to really think about is, what would it look like for you personally to say, wherever you're at on a scale of 1 to 10 or 1 to 100, if I'm here, what would it look like to move toward becoming more generous? And you might even at this moment whisper, God, I'd like to be more generous. Would you help me be more generous? Second, reevaluate your view of God. This is where it all really begins. In Exodus 32, after all God's grace, deliverance, Moses goes up to get the Ten Commandments, and they get Aaron to build a golden calf, and they're worshiping a golden calf. Moses comes down, takes care of the situation. And then in chapter 33, he has this personal talk with God and says, you know, if we're going to keep going, you got to go with me. If you're not going to go with me, I don't want to go. And he stands in the gap for the Israelites, and they're forgiven. And then he's seen God's power. He's seen the Red Sea. He's seen the fire at night and the cloud by day. He's seen manna come out on, I mean, he's seen all these miracles. But his big prayer is, show me your glory. I want to know you as you really are. And in chapter 33, God says, no man can see my face and live. But here's what I'm going to do. I'll pass by and I'll let you get a glimpse. I'll let all my goodness pass before you. It's a very interesting Hebrew word. And J.I. Packer has a great observation. He says, within the cluster of God's moral perfections, there is one in particular to which the term goodness points. The quality which God especially singled out from the whole when proclaiming all his goodness to Moses. He spoke of himself as abundant in goodness and truth. This is the quality of, are you ready? Generosity. Packer says that generosity expresses the simple wish that others would have what they need to make them happy. Could you even for a moment fathom what would happen if when you thought about God, you thought he's generous and he would like you to have what would make you happy? That he's for you. He's not down on you. That it's not a transaction. It's if you do this, he'll do that. He loves you. And then he introduces himself. It's really interesting. He introduces himself to Moses. He says, the Lord, compassionate and gracious, slow to anger, abounding in love and faithfulness. Do you realize that little phrase in chapter 34 is repeated 13 different times, either directly 8 or paraphrased another 5? So what's God really like? The Lord, he's compassionate. That it's a word of he feels what you feel and he wants to bond with you. He's gracious. It means he just wants to give, not because you've done anything, but just because there's something in him. He's compassionate and gracious. Contrary to popular belief, he's not angry. He's slow to anger. The word literally means it takes something for a long, long time to heat up. He's so patient with you. He's kind, he's generous, he's faithful. If you and I would begin to see and understand who God is, we would just be humbled by his generosity toward you. In Abraham's life, in Genesis 12, verses 1 through 3, he calls this man out to leave. And it says he obeyed him and he followed and he didn't know where he was going. And then this is God's promise. The Lord said to Abraham, leave your country, your people, and your father's house, and go to the land that I will show you. By the way, generosity sometimes means leaving your country, your people, and your family. It's positioning yourself in obedience. I will make you into a great nation, and I will bless you, and I will make your name great, and you will be a blessing. And I will bless those who bless you, and whoever curses you, I will curse. And all the peoples of the earth will be blessed through you. There's only 3 verses, and the word bless or blessed comes 5 times. Who is Abraham? He's the father of the faith. God wants us to trust him. Are you ready for this? As you trust him with your time, trust him with your future, trust him with your relationships, trust him at work, trust him with your money. Here's the God that you serve. He wants to bless you. He wants to do good. You know, some of you are parents, right? Don't you kind of feel happy inside when your kids are doing well? Don't you at times wish you had a little bit more energy or time or money, or you know, there's something on their heart that you would want to give them? Where do you think you get that? That's how God feels about you. He longs to bless you. God is a blesser and he's eager to bless your life. Write that down, will you? He's a blesser. He wants to bless your life. And by the way, don't read into that, you know, you're going to get a G5 tomorrow. Or you're going to own 3 houses. He wants to bless your life. You know what he knows about you? Everything. And you know what? Someone who knows everything, he knows what will bring the greatest, deepest joy for the longest possible time. And if it were a thing, he'll probably give you a thing. But if things filled you up, then the richest people in the world would be the happiest. Unfortunately, they're not. Summary. We do not own or deserve, write the word, anything. The beginning step of really becoming generous is sort of a coin with 2 sides. One side of the coin is God wants to bless me. The other side of the coin is he owns everything. So when he's asking us to be generous with time, who gave you the time? When he's asking us to be generous with our money, guess what? Get the word our out of it. It's not yours. It's his. So all this stuff about percentages, if you give 20%, 30%, 40%, guess what? God owns it all and he holds us responsible for all of it. What he wants you to know is, it's an amazing thing that switches when you say, you know what? I don't own anything. Are you ready for this? Anti-entitlement. You don't deserve anything. And neither do I.
0: 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And stick around. Chip will share more about it before we're done today. Right now, back to the message.
1: See, we act like, I deserve this. You say, I work hard. Well, who gave you the job? Well, I thought this through. Well, who gave you the brain? I mean, you know, we can go there. I got you, right? I got you. In fact, the Apostle Paul says, what do you have that you haven't received? I'm not telling you that you haven't worked hard. I'm not telling you haven't applied yourself. But I'm telling you there's a sovereign, all-knowing, all-powerful God who has created every blessing, every good and perfect gift, James would say. Don't be deceived. Every good and perfect gift comes from above. That's where it comes from. From the Father of lights, with whom there's no variation or shifting shadow. In other words, he doesn't change. In the Old Testament, he says it the same way. The Lord God, Psalm 84:11, the Lord God is a sun and a shield, unlimited provider and protector. The Lord gives grace and glory. In other words, what we don't deserve, and he wants to lift us up. And verse, that last part, no good thing will he withhold from those who walk uprightly. The challenge is walking uprightly. The challenge is aligning our lives in such a way. Most Christians' lives, unfortunately, you're not blessable. You're not blessable. You got all these, you know, imagine, remember when we were kids and we did fights and someone would get a squirt gun out and then someone would get the hose? And what was the only way to stop the person with the hose, right? You got down and you picked up the hose and you crinked it, right? So many Christians, your hose, God wants to pour blessing into your life and your hose, it's crinked. And it's with selfishness or with an addiction or with an unforgiving attitude, or your finances are just, you know, in moments of weakness, and sometimes it was just ignorance, but you got all this debt. There's just all kind of things that have happened, and your Heavenly Father goes, I want to bless you. So we're going to go on a journey to position yourself so you can receive what God wants to give you. And when he gives it to you, he wants you to recognize, oh, by the way, this really is yours, and you can keep passing it on. What keeps us from living generously? I've alluded to a couple, but first and foremost, human nature, right? We've all sinned and fall short of the glory of God. You know, I have a number of small little grandchildren. No one had to teach them. That's mine, right? And we get sophisticated, but that same that's mine is in your heart and mine. And so it's hard to be generous. The second reason is I just call it delusional thinking. I mean, we always compare like this. We always compare like, well, this person is sort of an axe murderer and I haven't killed anyone. I must be a pretty nice person. You know, or, you know, I give a dollar. I helped a homeless person once, or I smile. Instead of, wait a second. Are you giving the first and the best of your time to the Lord? Is your antenna up, and do you find yourself giving kind words, kind thoughts? Do you find yourself secretly providing for people? And whether it's food or whether it's money? I used to say this, and there was always a little edge. You know, pastors are people too, so we do stuff that's not that great. And I had a message that I used to speak a number of years ago on giving, and when I really wanted to bring it home, man, I really wanted to kind of zing it to you. Because it frustrates me, because I know what you're missing. And then part of it just frustrates me. And so I would say something like this. You ready? Ready for the zinger? And I'll tell you the switch of motives. I would say the average Christian is far more committed to making sure they live 10 or 15 or 20% at a table to a waiter or a waitress than they are to the God that died and rose from the dead for them. How many times have you gone out to dinner at a decent place and just stiffed the waiter or waitress? I ain't giving you anything. None. Right? I bet there's not a hand that would go up. And then so that really made a point, because I thought, wow, that'll help. It never has. But I why? You know why? Because you get to know them as they're serving you, and you're thinking partly, what would they think? By the way, Christians, by and large, I've known some waiters and waitresses, Sunday afternoons, it's terrible. Yeah, they come in, they bow their head, they pray, and they're the worst tippers. That's not a good testimony. But what I realize is, when you get to know that person, what you realize, that tip is going to an actual person. They have eyes. They have hair. You might find out, you know, she has a little girl. You might find out that he's in school. And see, what I think has happened with giving in church, somehow you think it's like some law that God brought down. When you give to a person. You give to Jesus. Giving is a love action. And I think the reason we don't stiff waitresses and waiters is because it's a real person. And somehow, we think God's the force. He's a real person with feelings. And he wants us to give for our benefit and so that we can help others. I think the biggest one, however, is I just call it irrational fear. I mean, it's just irrational. And it goes like this. If I give, and let's get to the heart. Some of you feel better about time, which is really harder to give than money, but, you know, if you're not doing well with money, time's even harder. So here, think of the logic. God, I know that you're going to provide my salvation, and when I die, I believe with all my heart you've provided a way, that you've paid for my sin, you've prepared a way for me, and I know for sure I'm going to heaven. I just don't think I could live on 90 or 80 or whatever percent that you lead me. I just don't think you could help me pay my bills. Now, really, you know, God, you can deliver me from death. God, I've seen you intervene and heal cancer. I've seen you pull a marriage back together. I've seen you take one of my kids and turn them around. I've seen you do things at work I never dreamed. But I really don't think you could give me enough money to pay for the groceries. It's just irrational, and the enemy plays on it. And finally, this is, you know, we get the ugly stuff out of the way. We are people, and sometimes it's just greed and pride. Just greed and pride. No one is immune. But notice, living generously requires wisdom, honesty, practice, faith, and humility. And I didn't just pick those words out. You need wisdom to understand it's human nature. You need honesty to overcome your delusional thinking. You need practice, because some people, you just don't know the Bible. It's not a bad person. I didn't know the Bible taught this. And then you need faith to overcome your irrational fears. And then humility. At the heart of giving, it's just always starts with humility. You've given this to me, and I'm going to trust, and I want to share this time, this word, this thought, this influence with someone else. Let me give you some action steps. How do you become more generous? One, take daily baby steps with words, thought, time, stuff, money, and can I encourage you, record them. I don't care if you've never done a journal, just get a little spiral notebook at least for 30 days. You don't have to write but 3 or 4 lines. But take a baby step. I'm going to say positive words to the people at work. I'm going to look for one person to help. I'm going to take an extra $5. I don't care what you do. Do something and then write down. Second, celebrate daily God's blessings and record them. So I think God does all kind of things, and we just don't recognize it. I mean, just sit up in bed, turn on that little light, and you only have to write 2 or 3 lines, but just where did God bless me today? And just, I mean, if you don't like to write it out, bullet point, bullet point, bullet point. And just do it for 30 days. I'm telling you, your awareness of God will skyrocket. And then finally, give your first and your best portion back to God each payday. Just say, wow, by faith, And biblically, and we're not going to get into tithing and gross and net and all that, but biblically, just 10% before the law, during the law, Jesus said something, is probably a good place to start. But here's, for some of you, that might be like, you know, Mount Everest. So you might want to go for a base camp. Here's what would be for everyone. Give a percentage. Make the percentage. And this is between you and God. Lord, I'm going to start giving 2.5%. I'm going to give 6%. I'm going to give 7%. But do something where you begin to build a track record where you're acting on the truth at whatever level of faith you have. And just see what God does. Just see what He does.
0: 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Well, sometimes there's a gap between what we believe and how we actually live, and Chip doesn't let us off the hook for it. You say you trust God with your eternal soul, but do you trust Him with 10% of your income? You've seen Him heal, intervene, and provide, but you don't believe He can help you pay for the groceries if you give first? Chip calls that what it is, irrational fear, and He gives us something better, not a guilt trip, but a starting point. Pick a percentage, any percentage, build a track record, and watch what God does. And on that note of trusting God enough to give, Chip has a word for us about the mid-year match and why today, the final day, is exactly the right moment to act.
2: The Ethiopian official in Acts 8 had been reading the prophet Isaiah for who knows how long. He was searching. He had questions he couldn't answer. And then Philip sat down next to him and said, "Do you understand what you're reading?" Maybe that's you. You've been listening to these messages and something is stirring. You're not sure what to make of it, but you can't shake it. Here's what I want you to know. Those questions aren't a problem. They're an invitation. Jesus meets seekers right where they are. It reminds me of the story of one of my close friends. He's a great friend now. It was about 7 or 8 years ago, and he's driving on I-5 in L.A. And he started listening just out of curiosity, you know, started having some kids. We probably ought to have some moral structure. Kind of searching, I wonder if there's a God. And he started listening to Living on the Edge, and on I-5, the Spirit of God took the Word of God and jolted him. He literally pulls off the exit with tears coming down his face, recognizing that Jesus cared and loved him. And it wasn't religion that he needed, it was a relationship. And in that car, he repented and he prayed and he trusted Christ. And I wish I could tell you his whole story of what happened in his marriage and all three of his kids and how it transformed his work and his company. Because see, the fact of the matter is that Jesus is always chasing you and me. And our questions and our doubts and our struggles are an invitation to lean in and say, "Lord, speak to me. I really do want to know." The Ethiopian went home transformed. He took the gospel with him to an entire continent. And if you want to help others find what you're discovering, give to the mid-year match, because every dollar will be doubled dollar for dollar, and it'll help this conversation keep going with the people that are driving right now or on a treadmill or have a bunch of kids in the back as you're doing a commute. And the Word of God is going forth through Living on the Edge, and the Spirit of God touches one heart at a time across the nation and across the world. I'm thrilled to be a part of it, and I invite you to join us.
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0: Johnny filling in for James on Joy Radio. Your daily verse for today, we're diving into the Psalms 103 verse 13. As a father has compassion on his children, so the Lord has compassion on those who fear him. That is your daily verse and that word of encouragement for this morning. What I do love is that it is compassion. It's not pity, not anger, not shame, not impatience, not intolerance, not rejection. None of this is what God our Father longs to share with us. Amen to that.
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3: This is Max Lucado. 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Max, if I take my problems to Jesus every time I have one, I'm going to be talking to Jesus all day long. Now you're getting the point. An unprayed-for problem is an embedded thorn. It festers and infects the finger, then the hand, then the entire arm. Best to go straight to the person who has the tweezers. We can only wonder, how many disasters would be averted if we'd first go to Jesus? Philippians 4:6 says, "Don't worry about anything. Instead, pray about everything. Tell God your needs, and don't forget to thank Him for His answers." Here's my challenge for you. Every day for 4 weeks, pray 4 minutes. Then get ready to connect with God like never before. This is Max Lucado.
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0: When's the last time that you were on a plane? Maybe you're going to be taking a plane trip here in the near future. Have you ever noticed something? That when you're driving through a city, that buildings look so different. Some are tall, some are small, some seem impressive, others barely noticeable. But when you get on a plane and you rise above them all, they all start to look the same. The buildings didn't change, but your perspective did. And isn't that the truth about life? When we're on the ground, living in the middle of our problems, everything feels big. One issue looks overwhelming, another situation feels more important than everything else. People, opinions, pressure, they all seem larger than life. But when you begin to rise, when you lift your perspective, things start to change. Isaiah 55, 8 and 9, God says that his thoughts and ways are higher than ours. That's your invitation to see life from a different altitude. When you pray, when you trust, when you step back and look through God's lens, suddenly the problem doesn't look as big, the fear loses its grip, the pressure shrinks in comparison to God's power. The situation hasn't changed, but your perspective has. Sometimes what you need isn't a different circumstance, it's a higher view. So today, don't stay stuck on ground level. Rise above the noise. Rise above the fear. Rise above what feels overwhelming. Ask God to lift your perspective. Because from his view, what looks huge to you is already in his hands.
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0: Are you a sandwich type of person? Now, I don't know if this is going to be a surprise to you or not, but grilled cheese still holds the number one spot as our favorite sandwich. Hey, I'm Johnny, filling in for James on Joy Radio. Recent survey revealed that grilled cheese had 42% of the number one votes, followed by chicken sandwich in at number two and a turkey sandwich in at number three. Now, if you're to round out your top five, surprisingly, egg salad and PB&J were tied for fourth, and tuna was rounding out your top five. On average, North Americans eat six sandwiches per week, and we are 50-50 when it comes to toasted or non-toasted bread for your sandwich preference. I ask you this, is grilled cheese your number one, or what would you put as number one on your list?
1: Good morning, Toronto. It's a busy go through the GTA, so definitely pack your patience. If you're just heading out the door, you will find delays at the moment. If you're out on the eastbound side of the 401, anywhere from Pearson over towards approaching the 400. We also had some issues in the collectors at McCowan. Two left lanes were blocked. That's been cleared. The DVP is problem-free, but heavy into and out of the downtown core. And friendly reminder, if you're heading through the Stouffville area, Stouffville Road is closed between Warden and Kennedy for a collision investigation. Over to the 410 southbound, expect a backup, Sandalwood to Queen. Wondering what to do with the leftover paint or stain? Take it to a community environment day for safe disposal. Details at toronto.ca/environment_days. With the latest traffic, I'm Samantha Diaz.

0: Have any plans for Canada Day? I know that there's a lot going on, a lot of different places, but Oakville is doing their big celebration at Bronte Heritage Waterfront Park from 5 until 10. Now, they're going to have their main stage, as they always do, different cultural displays, food trucks, you name it, they have it, plus the fireworks display at around 10 o'clock. So if there is something else that is going on, maybe in your church, maybe happening in the community, maybe something that we are missing, make sure you let us know. But throughout the day today, we're going to kind of highlight some of those things as to if you don't have Canada Day plans, we are here to hook you up.
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0: Good morning. It's Johnny filling in for James for the next few weeks as he is loving vacation. You get the day off for tomorrow with Canada Day. Maybe you're going to take a couple extra days as we head towards the weekend. I did want to leave this word of encouragement with you this morning.
1: You are beautiful. You are smart. You are funny. You are kind. You are unique. You are worthy of love and affection.
2: You're beautiful.
1: You are never too much.
2: You're beautiful.
1: And you are always enough. You are worth more than you could ever imagine. Because in the eyes of the Lord God, you are loved. Read about the women in the Bible. Esther, Ruth, Martha, Mary, these women changed the world forever. And inside of you is a woman with that same world-changing capability. And any voices in your mind that try to tell you differently are from the enemy. And the next time you hear them, you tell them, I am a daughter of the living God, cherished, loved, and adored above all things by the creator of all things for the glory of him who is greater than all things. I am awesome. Because you are awesome.
2: You are treasured, you are sacred.
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0: What are you going to be doing for Canada Day? Maybe you don't have any plans at all and you're just trying to figure things out. A good reason to maybe head down to a Mississauga Celebration Square. Now, they have their event kicking off at 4 o'clock. There's going to be some live music, food markets, family-friendly activities like the Freestyle Soccer Challenge with all the World Cup stuff going on. Who doesn't love a little more soccer? Plus, they're going to have the food market, wide variety of local food vendors and treats and that for you to choose from. They will also have their fireworks display. So if you are looking at somewhere to go, maybe that's one of the places that you want to show up at. We were talking earlier about Oakville, and we're kind of just going to go through a list throughout the day today to kind of prepare you if you don't have any plans for coming up tomorrow.
1: It remains to be a busy go out there. If you're heading out on the 401 eastbound anywhere from Pearson to the Allen Road, you will find delays. It looks like we're dealing with a collision just past Bathurst, affecting a right lane and adding to the volume in the area. If you're southbound on the 410, it's solid anywhere from essentially the Zenway Mayfield area, rather, down to Beauvais. That's strictly due to construction, but causing a really heavy backup. West 401, if you're anywhere from McCowan over to Kennedy, you will find delays. We do have two left lanes blocked there with a collision, and the DVP is collision-free but heavy from the 401 to Eglinton. 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With the latest traffic, I'm Samantha Diaz.
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0: Did you notice anything different about your kids this year for school? Now, it's interesting because when it comes to stresses, after a 35-year study, it shows that students now are facing more pressure and stresses to be perfect than ever before. Each and every year, students continue to feel this pressure to do better in schooling and grades and their future, and it's now at an all-time high. Worrying about making mistakes has now seen the largest increase of anything measured or tracked in this study, students feeling the pressure four times more than adults are at their regular job. I think it just goes to show more reasons for us to continue to pray for our kids, but also for us to not put as much pressure on them because they're already putting too much pressure on themselves.
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2: 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Oh.

Here's a good reminder that words matter. Let your children overhear you saying nice things about them. Remember that your words become their internal voice. So be kind and talk nicely about others. When we point out the good in others, it becomes easier to see the good in others. So words matter. It's those parenting tips to remember about our words.

Radio. Positive vibes, amazing Christian hits, and heartwarming stories all in one place, no matter where you listen. For the Lord my God is faithful, this I know, this I know. 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

Good morning. It's a busy drive at the moment. If you're just heading out the door, definitely pack your patience. Eastbound on the 401, the collectors past the Allen Road. We still have a collision there affecting two right lanes, and westbound the express approaching Warden. Two right lanes blocked there with a collision. If you're out eastbound on the 401 from Pearson to the 400, it's a heavy backup through that stretch. South 410 solid anywhere from Mayfield towards Sandalwood. South 400 filling in heavily now. 400 anywhere rather from the Finch area to the 401 ramps. And East Gardner bunching up anywhere from Islington to Strawn. DVP problem free, but remains slow both directions. 401 off and on to Bayview Bloor. Air North is flying direct from Toronto to Whitehorse or Yellowknife. Catch the Midnight Sun or marvel at the Northern Lights. No matter when you go, this bucket list trip is a true Northern wonder. Fly airnorth.com. With the latest traffic, I'm Samantha Diaz.

0: We've been kind of rolling through different areas, different places, different locations for Canada Day coming up tomorrow. Bayfront Park in Hamilton is doing a celebration from 3 until 10. By the looks of it, most of the fireworks are all happening at around 10 o'clock. So if you're trying to figure out the best place, I mean, that one is kind of up to you. They're going to have bouncy castles, family activities, entertainment, and that for all ages, plus the fireworks as well. So if you are looking for that, then you could go to a Bayfront Park, and we'll have a list of kind of everywhere. We'll do a quick breakdown as well coming up after 8 o'clock.
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1: 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It's Mornings with James Curtis, bringing the GTA uplifting music and good vibes only on Joy Radio.

just a door. You need 15 positive comments now for one negative. But what if the comment is neutral? We hear neutral words easier than negative ones. Researchers ran three separate experiments on how we react and receive. So instead of, you're wrong, I see it differently. That's a bad idea? I have some concerns. It's interesting how we process what people say, and research shows that we are more aware of the negative and how it hijacks our attention. That's a problem. I mean, obviously, this is something that needs to be addressed.

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0: problems on the Gardner Expressway eastbound just before Jameson. The right shoulder's blocked with a stalled vehicle. Keep that in mind. If you are heading out on the DVP, it's heavy from the 401 ramps right down to Eglinton towards the Gardner as well. West 401, the express at Kennedy, still have two left lanes blocked with a collision. Southbound 400 ramp to King, a stall affecting the left lane. The 400 also busy from Finch to the 401. Eastbound solid on the 401 from Pearson to the 400. 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With the latest traffic, I'm Samantha Diaz.
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0: Are you expecting tomorrow to be a nice, relaxed day? Are you planning on being out and about? There are a lot of different places to watch your fireworks, all your Canada Day activities. A lot of messages in as well for this morning. We can't hit each and every location. My apologies for that. But definitely wanted to make sure that we hit some of them, depending on where you are. Spencer Smith Park, Burlington, they have their Canada Day events. 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Oakville at Bronte Waterfront Park, also fireworks at 10. Chincoosie Park in Brampton, they have their activities from 4 until 10. Canada Day, Main Street in Port Credit, Bayfront Park in Hamilton, you name it, there's a little something for everyone. It's just a matter as to whether you want to stick close to home or maybe you want to go on a bit of a road trip. So if we are missing something, maybe your church is doing something special for Canada Day, make sure you let us know, and then that way we can highlight some of those things as well. But nonetheless, hopefully you have a wonderful Canada Day with you and your family.
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Are you stressed? Are you in pain? We talk about doing the 10 or 15 second hug, but maybe you're not a huggy type of person. Holding hands is more than just a cute gesture. It's a simple tool that can strengthen bonds and improve your well-being. Even brief moments of touch send a message to your brain that you are safe, you are supported, and you are loved. It's actually a natural stress reliever, an emotional anchor, and a powerful reminder for our need for human connection. So the next time that you feel overwhelmed, try holding hands with someone that you care about. It's free, it's immediate, and it's incredibly effective. The power of human connection is real, and sometimes healing comes through just these simple gestures.

0: busy drive if you're heading out the door. If you're on the 401 West and the Express at Kennedy, a collision affecting two left lanes still persistent and causing slowdowns there. If you're eastbound on the Gardner, we had problems before Jameson. That's been clear, but still a slow go. Expect a backup on the South 404 and the collectors at Shepherd. We have the right lane blocked off. Stouffville Road closed between Warden and Kennedy following a collision investigation. And overall, all of our major highways this morning are quite heavy. 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With the latest traffic, I'm Samantha Diaz.
1: Should have been long gone now, yeah. Shouldn't be living.

0: Johnny filling in for James on Joy Radio. Your daily verse for today, we're diving into the Psalms 103 verse 13. As a father has compassion on his children, so the Lord has compassion on those who fear him. That is your daily verse and that word of encouragement for this morning. What I do love is that it is compassion. It's not pity, not anger, not shame, not impatience, not intolerance, not rejection. None of this is what God our Father longs to share with us. Amen to that.
1: Did he say what I thought he said? I recently heard a big city politician say, outside of the killings, we have one of the lowest crime rates in the country. What? That's like saying, other than a few sins, I'm a pretty good person. Actually, nobody can say that without causing those who know the truth to laugh. Nobody can speak as an outsider of the human race, and humans are bent, and only Jesus can fix us. The angel said, and you shall call his name Jesus, because he will save his people from their sins. Christians have been fixed because we've been forgiven. I'm Steve Brown. You think about that. Share what you just heard with a friend. Go to youthinkaboutthat.com.
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When's the last time that you were on a plane? Maybe you're going to be taking a plane trip here in the near future. Have you ever noticed something? That when you're driving through a city, that buildings look so different. Some are tall, some are small, some seem impressive, others barely noticeable. But when you get on a plane and you rise above them all, they all start to look the same. The buildings didn't change, but your perspective did. And isn't that the truth about life? When we're on the ground, living in the middle of our problems, everything feels big. One issue looks overwhelming, another situation feels more important than everything else. People, opinions, pressure, they all seem larger than life. But when you begin to rise, when you lift your perspective, things start to change. Isaiah 55, 8 and 9, God says that his thoughts and ways are higher than ours. That's your invitation to see life from a different altitude. When you pray, when you trust, when you step back and look through God's lens, suddenly the problem doesn't look as big, the fear loses its grip, the pressure shrinks in comparison to God's power. The situation hasn't changed, but your perspective has. Sometimes what you need isn't a different circumstance, it's a higher view. So today, don't stay stuck on ground level. Rise above the noise. Rise above the fear. Rise above what feels overwhelming. Ask God to lift your perspective. Because from his view, what looks huge to you is already in his hands.

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1: Those who pursue Christ and Christ-likeness, listen, ready, here we go. The day is coming soon. The text says, you will be richly welcomed home.

0: It's time for Live in the Light again today, and you are joining us in the second half of our message from 2 Peter 1, 5 through 11, called Supernatural Power Must Lead to Supernatural Fruit. We know from message one that genuine salvation, growth in the Christian life, will produce fruit. Not all the fruit at once, not the mastery of everything, but growth and increasing. The goal is to become more like Jesus and love like Jesus as we grow. The encouraging part of this message is that God has us. He wants to see us grow, and he promises to bless it. If we eagerly, passionately pursue godliness, he will help us. If you desire to live a life of blessing, a life of pursuing the Lord, a life of fruitfulness, open your Bible today to 2 Peter chapter 1 and listen up. Here's Pastor Robbie.
1: There's no friend that can do this for you. You must make every effort to pursue self-control by the power of God's presence, grace, and Holy Spirit in your life. You are responsible with the Holy Spirit in you as a believer of Jesus Christ to pursue self-control that you may not fall to the temptation and destruction of sin that surrounds us all the time. Kids, stop relying on your parents for these things. They can't do this for you. Friends, stop relying on friends to do this for you. It's you. Let's go now. Make every effort by God's power and his promises as partakers of his divine nature. Pursue self-control, so massively important again within our lives. And where there's self-control and we see steadfastness. More to come on this in a few minutes, but steadfastness or endurance is so essential for our growth in Christ. Why? Because this just in, living for Christ is hard. Genuinely living for Jesus Christ is opposed. An authentic Christian life in Jesus Christ guarantees pain. And the temptation to give up will be plenty. So this is why steadfastness is an essential quality. Then we see godliness. Godliness is what we think it is. It's a life increasing in the pursuit of Christ. Godliness is wanting to look more and more like Jesus Christ. Now, this might be helpful. Our context was about the false teachers in chapter 2. The false teachers were the opposite of godliness. They said a bunch of words. They had no life to match it. They were the opposite of godliness. Christ's followers speak what's true and live what's true, and godliness and the reality, again, of the fruit of God's Spirit is seen within our lives. Then we have brotherly affection. Brotherly affection, this is the well-known word Philadelphia. It's the word and term for sisterly or brotherly love. It's a love between fellow believers. Peter's being led by the Holy Spirit to say, man, if we want to see fruit in our lives, we are to pursue fellow believers as family members. That we love each other as God is working in us. We love each other more consistently as, again, blood-bought family members in Jesus Christ. Let me just stop here for a second, just small moment of application. This is the excellence we want to see in Jesus Christ. We want to see, again, a brotherly, sisterly affection. Who can you love today? What sister or brother can you love in a greater measure today? Like, honestly, in Jesus' name right now, who is the Holy Spirit putting in your path, in your mind today, right now, that by his grace, his power, and for his glory, you might love someone today to make every effort. Notice that. Make every, when I see them, I see them. No. Call them. Show up. Send them a text, whatever it is. Make every effort to supplement your faith with brotherly love and brotherly affection. And then again, it ends with love. It ends with love. The ultimate sign that we belong to Jesus Christ, the greatest virtue is love. Love is what sums up all the others, the qualities. They all lead to love. We are to make every pursuit of such qualities. Maybe I'll just ask this question right now, just before we move on here. As we go through that list and as we briefly unpack each one, what quality is the Holy Spirit kind of convicting you on right now? What qualities has the Holy Spirit right there giving you a wonderful loving nudge, a message of grace and encouragement? Listen, the Holy Spirit speaking to you on such a quality, do not ignore him. Do not ignore him. Respond in obedience. I mean, he's going to bless that effort. God is doing his part. Now we must do our part in terms of making every effort to grow because of the power and the promises and the sharing in God's divine nature within our lives. Do you think God wants us to grow? Yes. And we are to make every effort to grow again by his grace and his strength. So I will make every effort to grow. We needed to go through that. That's very, very important. Secondly, by God's power and presence in my life, I will be effective and fruitful. God desires I will be effective and fruitful. Look at verse 8 now. For if these qualities, notice here, in 2 Peter chapter 1, every verse is building off the one that came before, right? It's just progression. So in verse 8, four. Now we're building off of verses 5 to 7. For if these qualities are yours and are increasing, if you are growing in these qualities, you are pursuing them with every effort in Christ. Notice, here's the promise, they will keep you from being ineffective or unfruitful in the knowledge of our Lord Jesus Christ. All in favor of being effective and fruitful. I want to be effective and fruitful in my life. Okay, well, we're being told how right now. This is how I can be effective and fruitful. I must increase in the qualities that have just been listed. There's a guarantee of fruitfulness within our lives. Let us be reminded too, loved ones, that there's no neutrality in the Christian life. In the Christian life, we are swimming upstream. So the moment we stop swimming upstream, we start to fall back. There's no kind of coasting, sitting there and just treading water and not moving. We're going forward or we're going backwards. That's just the reality of what happens. That's why Peter's here. He's like, hey man, make every effort. In the next couple of verses, he's like, be all the more diligent to confirm your calling and election. So verse 8, the key to effectiveness and fruitfulness, look at verse 8, is to be increasing in these qualities. We are to be seeking to have an abundance of such qualities. So what are we learning right now? Ready? Hugely important principle for Christian discipleship. Ready? We are never to be content spiritually. Contentment, spiritually speaking, is wrong. Now, contentment, materially speaking, is awesome. Contentment with the material possessions of the world, yes, powerful. But contentment spiritually, no. We're not done until Christ returns or we get to glory. So we cannot be content spiritually. Be careful. Lukewarm living believers are just like, yeah, I'm good. I'm better than him over there. I'm better than her over there. I'm doing all right. Nope. That's not the posture we need to have. Right here, 2 Peter 1 is blowing that up. We are to constantly seeking by God's grace. I keep saying that because it's his power and his grace and the reality of his divine nature, again, that we share his promises. We are to increase in the fruitfulness within our lives. We must not be content spiritually. Think of it this way too, right? A garden that is not tended or a garden that is not cared for, very, very quickly, the weeds take over. Very quickly. We all said this before in the past too. We all have one of those houses in our neighborhoods that doesn't care for the lawn. Doesn't look nice, does it? Everyone has one. And it's pretty ugly. And you don't cut the grass, you don't tend, you don't weed the garden, and like the wilderness just creeps in, man. I'm telling you, like, you got to be watching and caring for your heart on a single, everyday basis. That we are seeking to increase in the reality of what Jesus Christ again wants to do in our lives. And this is so necessary. It's right here in the text, increasing again in these qualities. Every day we wake up by God's grace and strength. I say that again and again and again and again. Our effort is rooted in his grace, but our effort nonetheless, as we seek to see God, I want you to build more fruit again within my life. So by way of example of taking verse 8 and building off maybe of verses 6 and 7, let's take the example of self-control. Here's a proverb right here I want you to look at, Proverbs 25. A man without self-control is like a city broken into and left without walls. Think of the importance of self-control in terms of being effective and fruitful. The man or woman who lacks self-control is in grave, grave danger of becoming ineffective and unfruitful, if not much worse. The man without self-control in this room right now, it's like a city broken into and all the walls of protection are broken down. And the sin of lust through the pursuit of pornography comes in and starts to wreck his heart and ruin his marriage and destroy his chance to be a dad or father. Starts to eat him from the inside out. A man without self-control is like a city that's been broken into and left without walls. This is why, again, we must pursue these things so much. We can look at self-control in other ways too. What we eat, how we spend our time. These are all very, very important things we choose to do on a daily basis that will decide, do we have walls up in the spiritual protection of our hearts, or are the walls being broken down? We have no self-control, and so anything goes, and we're just letting ourselves cruise into the pursuit of mediocrity, or if not, personal devastation. Very, very, very important. This is what Peter's saying right here. He's like, man, listen, this is going to keep you from being ineffective and unfruitful. Remember too, right? Always, always, always. Again, this is simple, simple theology, but important discipleship. The aim and result of sin. What is the aim and result of sin? 100% of the time. The aim and the result of sin is to ruin your fruit. The aim of sin is to destroy your life. Like, let's make sure we know that. Men, women, when we're tempted to sin, sin never, ever, ever results in good. Ever. Sin's desire and result is to destroy our fruit and destroy our lives. That's the end goal of sin. Sin wants to take jealousy and turn it into murder. Sin wants to take lust and turn it into adultery. Sin desires to take the sin and grow it as far as it possibly can to wreck any life that is there. So we got to be so aware of this. This is what's happening right here. Let's also say this. Let's say we take again some of our context here, that we're actively pursuing brotherly affection. Right? So we want to be effective and fruitful. So we're trying to increase the quality of brotherly affection. Let's say we come to church today and we come with intention, man. We're like, hey, man, my name today is Philadelphia. I'm the city of brotherly love. Here I go, right? I'm the sister, again, that I want to have sisterly love all through my life, you might say, women here today, right? You come into church and you're seeking for active ways to love your church family. What do we know right there? I'm pursuing brotherly love. 100% you are pursuing fruitfulness right there. Like today, before you leave this church today, and you seek to pursue brotherly, sisterly affection, you are automatically bearing fruit for Jesus Christ if your heart is pure in that. That's awesome. That is true. Make every effort. Supplement your faith. Be effective and fruitful in the area of brotherly or sisterly love. That's exciting. But notice again, the warning is when we fail to pursue such things, then we are pursuing barrenness and dryness in our lives. And that's the danger. Look now, verse 9. Look at verse 9. For whoever lacks these qualities is so nearsighted that he is blind. Whoever lacks these qualities, verses 5-7, is so nearsighted that he is blind, having forgotten that he was cleansed from his former sins. Okay, wow. So this verse now is speaking of the person who is so consumed with this present world, so obsessed with material things, so in love with self and self-indulgence that they are essentially blind to Christ's kingdom and eternal treasures. It's a very important verse here again. When the world has our heart, ultimately, then what is the result? Then verses 5 and 7 aren't even on our radar. Now just Holy Spirit time out for a second, because I need us to make sure we're really applying this and thinking this through. Can we see habits in our lives when the world has so gotten our hearts that we never even think about the qualities in verses 5 and 7? And I think the answer has to be yes. I do recognize times in my life where I'm so concerned with the things of the world and self that what's not on my radar is the pursuit of the excellencies of Jesus Christ and the qualities that he wants to see again within our lives. It's important for us to stop and just to admit again what is true, as if we can fool God. So again, by way of example, using our list in today's message, when the knowledge of God's word and wisdom is just not a priority at all, we're not pursuing God and knowledge of him, we're not in the Bible, we're not reading his word, it's just not a priority. Or steadfastness or perseverance for Christ is not even a thought. Like to endure through the pain and trial of life. That's not a thought. Rather, the thought in our lives is comfort, ease, and self-indulgence. Okay, so think of it this way too. It's kind of scary how we can go through a whole day and not even think of God once. Now, come on now. Like, let's just be honest where we're at. We can go through a whole day and not have any thought of God really of any true sense at all. See, that's a sign right there that we are being blinded to the reality of why we live and who we live for. This person here in verse 9 has been so blinded by worldliness or sin, they've forgotten what they were saved from. The whole point of Christ saving us is to pursue us for his kingdom and his righteousness. But then we get so filled with the world, all of a sudden we forget we were saved from these very things, and we start to fall back into the very things that we were set free from. Wow, right? So a huge warning of spiritual vision and clarity right now. And this is why, loved ones, we have to remind ourselves of the gospel and preach ourselves the gospel all the time. Got to wake up and say, man, I've been delivered from death, and I've been delivered from the sin. I've been delivered from the pursuit of the world. The world means nothing. The world is empty. The world is destruction. Satan's lies are everywhere. Why would I want to do that? I don't want to do that. I am set free. I'm a child of God. I belong to Jesus Christ. I am redeemed. I am going for the Lord today. Again, by the way, that's why showing up to church and seeing baptisms is so healthy. You show up to church and you hear, that's why we live. Christ is saying, we come to church, sing songs of freedom in the gospel. When I wake up in the land of glory, one name I will say, Jesus, Jesus, Jesus. Yes, that's right. Yes, thank you, Jesus, for the blood applied. Again, save me from death and gave me life. And now I live for, yes, that's right. That's right. Of course, Jesus, my life is for you. I live for you. Yes, yes. So good. We see brothers and sisters, and hearing brothers pray even today. Pastor Henry praying in the service. My heart stirs and yes, yes, yes. That's right. That's right. The kingdom of God throughout this world. Yes, we're living for that. We're living for him. So healthy. That's why we come together. That's why we encourage one another. If we want to live effective and fruitful lives by his power and promises. Thirdly, by his power and promises, listen, I will never fall. I will never fall. That's a good spot for an amen. Verse 10, therefore, brothers, sisters, be all the more diligent to confirm your calling and election, for if you practice these qualities, listen, you will never fall. So let's take God at his word here, okay? I like taking God at his word. Do you? I think it's a really healthy exercise. He says, if you practice these qualities, you will never fall. That sounds significant. That sounds important. And it is. Verse 10. Therefore, brothers, sisters, be all the more diligent to confirm your calling and election. Now, there's some very powerful theology in this one phrase here. Very powerful theology right here. Right in this one phrase, we see the sovereignty of God and the responsibility of man. In this one phrase, we see both. The Bible teaches both. Notice, who is responsible for salvation? God is. Christ is. 100%. It is God who calls and God who saves. But notice, connected to that truth of God's sovereignty comes the command and imperative, be all the more diligent. Right beside, make every effort. Be all the more diligent to confirm your calling and election. So there's no way around it right here. Directly connected to genuine salvation. Directly, listen carefully, church, directly connected to genuine salvation is a great striving for spiritual maturity. Those whom Jesus has saved, listen, important. Those whom Jesus has saved genuinely, they long to grow. They long to grow. All the more diligent to confirm your calling and election. They want to bear fruit for Jesus. And so they work at it. For those who are genuinely saved, they long to grow. The Apostle Peter's saying it here. The Apostle Paul just said amen. You say, why would the Apostle Paul say amen? He says it right here in Colossians. Colossians 1, take a look. That we may present everyone mature in Christ. This is the whole goal. This is the whole goal for all of us. Notice, for this I toil. For this I toil, struggling with all his energy, that he powerfully works within me. Let's just add some commentary to this on the screen. Let's go to the next part. Look at, okay? The aim, maturity in Christ. The effort, for this I toil. Paul's like, every effort. I'm working, I'm toil, I'm striving, agonizing for these things, struggling, listen, how? With all the energy, the divine power of God, his promises, sharing in his divine nature, that God powerfully, the power of God in Paul, powerfully works within me, again, and the presence of God in Paul there as well. So again, we have this, both are true, sovereignty of God and the responsibility of man all throughout scripture. It's beautiful, it's encouraging. It's where theology is leading to transformation, we pray as well. Now, on the other side of this, Peter is very clear. Listen, ready? And this is important too. Those who have no longing for fruit, those who have no desire for change. I'm not talking for a day. We all have bad days and we have bad weeks and bad months and bad seasons. We have those, okay? But those who have no genuine longing for change for weeks and months and years and decades. Listen, The person who has no longing for fruit cannot be saved. The person who has no desire to change ever cannot be saved. Because God never, ever saves someone for them to sit there and not change. The purpose of salvation is growth in Jesus Christ for the glory of God. And so that's one of the realities. Remember, the context of 2 Peter, again, Peter is about to blast the false teachers who reveled in their ungodliness. And they said all these things, but their lies betrayed them. So Peter has no time for people who say one thing but do another. New Testament has no time for people that are hypocritical in their behavior. However, here's the awesome promise. Those who eagerly pursue godliness, listen, those who eagerly, again, not perfectly, loved ones, I gotta say, not perfectly. Those who eagerly pursue godliness, though, the promise is here, they will never fall or they will never stumble. The man or woman who longing to grow in the Lord Jesus Christ, we're gonna have bad seasons. We're gonna have, oh, we need grace. Don't we need grace? We need grace so much. And he gives it and he gives it and he gives it and he gives it. But the reality is, I mean, the proverb says the righteous fall 7 times and get up again. Yes. Yes, but see, the righteous fall 7 times, but they get up again. They do not give up because it's God working in them. In the end, they keep going. I mean, that resonates so strong with me. How many times I've fallen down, so to speak. How many times I've been sitting in the gutter and the ditch and just like can barely move and just dying and so weak and so broken and tears and pain and weakness. And somehow, some way, supernaturally, you rise up from the ditch and you find yourself walking forward one step at a time. And like, how is this happening? And the Lord's like, because I love you so much, son. I will never leave you or forsake you. And in the end, it's not going to be you, but I'm with you always to the end of the age. And I will help you and strengthen you to keep going, that you will make it to the end. Because that's the promise of Jesus Christ. That's what he does. And then you dust yourself off by God's grace. You cleanse your sin by God's grace. And you seek to pursue the Lord by God's grace. And you make every effort to pursue the godliness. So we're learning here then, based on this verse, holiness is one of the greatest safeguards of our lives. The pursuit of holiness is one of the greatest safeguards of our lives. Listen, hey, church, it's hard to fall when you're loving Christ. It's hard to fall when you're loving Christ. Robbie Murray McShane said this. He said, "For what grieves or quenches the Holy Spirit more easily than anything in our lives that chases away godliness?" Just want you to look at that. What grieves the Holy Spirit more, really, than sin? Let's put it another way here. Or what attracts the Holy Spirit more than holiness? What attracts the filling of God's presence and Spirit in our lives more than holiness and the pursuit of godliness by God's power and presence and strength within our lives right now? Oh, how we must keep things simple in life, I believe. We must keep things simple in life. I love simplicity, man. What are the goals of your life, Robbie? The goals of my life is to love the Lord. I want to love my wife. I want to love the family. I want to love his church. I want to love the lost and die. That's a blessed life, man, I'm telling you. That's a blessed life. If I can love the Lord and love my wife, love my family, love my church, and seek to be a faithful witness for Christ, what else do you need in the end? Like, honestly, you want a bigger house? Why? What'll that do? What'll that do? Burn in the end? You want more money? What will that do? What will that do? You can buy more stuff or what? That's going to burn and rot too. No, you keep it simple. Lord, if I can finish in the end and love you, love my wife. I'm telling you, hey, men and women, husbands, married couples, the power of loving your spouse. I said to my wife yesterday, literally, I said, man, when the marriage is right, a lot else can go wrong. A lot of other things can go wrong. The power of simplicity, of obedience, pursuing love in the things of the Lord. By God's power and presence in my life, every effort to grow, effective and fruitful, I will never fall. Fourthly, finally, I will gain entrance into the eternal kingdom. And all God's people said, amen. I mean, this is good. Hey, look, there's more eschatology here. Eschatology in the New Testament again. Yay, I love it. I get so excited by it. So excited. Wish I had more time, but I don't. Look at verse 11. For in this way, there will be richly provided for you an entrance into the eternal kingdom of our Lord and Savior, Jesus Christ. Wow. Here is glorious eschatology. Some of you are new to church. You're like, Eska what? Eschatology, the study of last things, end times, the promise of what's to come. Eska, Greek for, again, last things. The study of eschatology, it's right here. It's always in the New Testament. Those who pursue Christ and Christ-likeness, listen, ready, here we go. The day is coming soon. The text says, you will be richly welcomed home. You try to imagine what richly welcomed looks like in your mind. Whatever it is, add a billion times to that. Whatever you think is going to be, there's going to be a welcoming party for you as you come into glory. You think God has the ability to put on a bit of a rich entrance? Yes. And this is reality. Reading the same Bible right now. There will be provided for you richly a welcome and entrance into the kingdom of our Lord and Savior Jesus Christ. Man, what a day that is going to be. This is the longing of our lives. Imagine your entrance into heaven. Every moment on earth lived for Christ. Eternally worth it. Eternal rewards. This is where eschatology is so powerful. Eschatology is so encouraging. Eschatology reminding us of why we live and who we live for. Wonderful, beautiful, powerful. They will be richly provided for you an entrance into the eternal kingdom of our Lord and Savior, Jesus Christ. Brothers and sisters, it's coming. It's coming soon. Don't give up. Don't give up. It's coming soon. Live for Christ. Live for Christ. It's coming soon. He's going to be so, so worth it. To those here today, as we contemplate again the reality the Lord wants us to grow, how important for us to remember such things, the freedom of living for Jesus Christ and the power of living for Jesus Christ, that entrance into the eternal kingdom is coming so soon. God help us. Amen, church. Amen. Let's pray together. Let's pray together. Father, as I preach your word, I love you more. I believe so much in what's being said. I'm amazed at the supernatural power of your promises. And I'm amazed at how clear you are that you desire for us to grow, and how clear you are that you will not leave us by ourselves. Your divine power, your divine promises, and we share in your divine nature is the foundation for our desire to grow in Jesus Christ. So may you and us, men, women, children today, may we grow in Jesus. May we bear fruit for Jesus. May we be steadfast for Jesus. And may we long for heaven, where one day soon we will see Jesus face to face. Yes, Lord Jesus Christ, you be magnified in our lives at this time, in this place. May it be so. We pray in Jesus' name. Amen.
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0: 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Hey, listen, if you resonate deeply with this ministry, passion for God's word and following Jesus Christ, and if you're not currently connected to a church, we want to make you aware of Hope Bible Church. This is where this ministry comes from, hopeoakville.ca. We are located on the very border of Burlington and Oakville. We invite you to check us out, and we'd love to see you there again, especially if you're not connected to a church passionate for Christ, His Word, and for growing in Him. We want to shine some light in the darkness. That's why we're here at Hope Bible Church again, hopeoakville.ca.
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2: Hi, I'm Bina from Germany, and I'm a Revive partner. One way God has used Revive Our Hearts in my life is by showing me that I can't wait for my circumstances or other people to change in order for my life to change. Instead, I need to take responsibility for actively pursuing holiness and allowing God to work in my heart. There was a time when I wasn't experiencing much freedom, fullness of fruit in my walk with God. But through the encouragement and guidance I received from Revive

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1: When your heart breaks, He is your comfort. When you're anxious, He is your peace. When you are weary, He is your rest. When you are discouraged, He is your hope. When the path is dark, He is your light. When the ground beneath you gives way, He is your rock.
0: This is Revive Our Hearts with Nancy DeMoss Wahlgemuth, co-author of You Can Trust God to Write Your Story. From Monday, June 29th, I'm Dana Gresh. So what do you think of when you hear the word unshakable? Maybe the Rocky Mountains of Colorado are coming to mind, or those towering redwood trees in California. But do you believe that you can be unshakable? Even more so than the tallest mountain or the sturdiest tree on the earth. Today and tomorrow, Mary Cassian's going to unpack the last three stanzas of Psalm 34 with us. We're listening to a message she gave at the SEEN conference, a gathering in Edmonton, Alberta, that was founded by her daughter-in-law, Amanda Cassian. Mary's aim in this message is to offer you three marks of an unshakable woman, because it really is possible to become one.
1: Well, a few weeks ago, I stepped into a mess, and I don't mean metaphorically. I mean a sticky, slimy, mucky, utterly awful mess. And my husband and I were at the lake. We were one of the last to get the Sea-Doo lift out of the water, and the water was freezing. Job was not fun, but it was urgent. It had to be done. And so there I am, stepping off the pier into what looked like solid ground. And okay, clear water, no rocks, cold, yes, but I've got this. Except the bottom was not solid. It was quicksand. It was sludge. And so my leg sank in thigh deep, and then my other leg sunk in thigh deep. And then I tried to push myself with my arm, and my arm sunk in elbow deep. And then, to make matters worse, my right arm had smacked the pier on my way down. So not only was I freezing and caked in sludge, but there was throbbing, burning pain shooting down one forearm. And I looked like a slimy mud monster thrashing, black sludge everywhere, hopelessly stuck, and hilarious had it not hurt so much. And my arm stayed bruised from here to here for several weeks. It's still very, very ow, very tender to the touch. But life is often like that, isn't it? You think you're stepping onto solid ground, and all of a sudden you're sinking. And whether it's an accident or a medical diagnosis or a relationship crisis or a problem at work or a teacher's strike or worries about your family or fears about the future or just the chaos of managing life itself. And the stress and the peace, the pain and the fear and the uncertainty can steal your peace, can rattle your emotions, and can leave you disoriented, wondering which way is up. Now, Psalm 34 points to an entirely different reality. And even when you feel like you've stepped into sinking sand, when you're covered in muck, you do not have to be consumed with anxiety or fear, because the Lord gives you a foundation that is firm even when the world around you is shaking and slipping and sliding. So please turn your Bibles to Psalm 34. David wrote this psalm in the middle of intense danger. He was running for his life, hiding from King Saul, pretending to be crazy just to survive. And yet amid that chaos, he models for us what it means to live an unshakable life. Now, the psalm itself unfolds in six stanzas, and each one highlights God's goodness and faithfulness in the midst of life's crazy places. And in this final session together, we're going to take a look at, in these stanzas, I think there are three defining marks of an unshakable person, and specifically, because it's a room full of women, unshakable women. So to begin, an unshakable woman is constant. She is anchored in the fear of God. Verses 11 to 14.

0: Young children, listen to me. I will teach you the fear of the Lord. Who is someone who deserves life, loving a long life to enjoy what is good? Keep your tongue from evil and your lips from deceitful speech. Turn away from evil and do what is good. Seek peace and pursue it. So David asks here, do you really want to live? Can I hear a yes? Yes. Do you really want to live? Do you want to have a full and meaningful, joy-filled life? Yes, of course you do. He says, so listen up, because I'm going to teach you the secret. I'm going to teach you the key in order to really live, in order to have a meaningful, joy-filled life. You need to know the fear of the Lord. That's the key. Now, when we hear the word fear, our minds often jump to the emotion of panic or anxiety and dread. But fear is much more than an emotion. Fear at its core is about comparison. You fear when you see something as bigger than you, when a problem feels larger than your ability to solve it, or the pain deeper than your strength to endure it, or the loss greater than your ability to recover from it, or the jobs and the things you need to do bigger than the time you have to do them. And that's when fear or anxiety takes hold, and when you realize that you are small and what you are facing is huge. But not all fear is bad. Scripture shows us two kinds of fear. There's apprehensive, the scary kind of fear that says, this is bigger than me and it might hurt me. It just freaks me out. It makes me anxious. And then there's reverent fear. And reverent fear says, God is bigger. And he is worthy of my awe, my trust, and my obedience. And both come from recognizing that you're small and something else is big, but one leads to anxiety while the other leads to peace. And the irony of it all is that the only way to fight fear is with fear. So apprehensive fear fades when reverent fear grows. And the problem is not that your fear of circumstances is too big. It's that your fear of God is too small. Fear of the Lord is reverent awe. It's a deep awareness that God is bigger. He is holy and he is powerful and he is wise. And he deserves our complete respect and obedience regardless of the mucky mess that we may have stepped into. And the fear of the Lord is what steadies you. It is the anchor that holds you firm when life shakes. Now, David gives us a practical roadmap here, very, very practical in verse 13. The ABCs of fearing God, so to speak. A, speech. Fear him in what you say. Keep your tongue from evil and your lips from deceitful speech. You see, when you have that anxious kind of fear, it tempts you to lash out or to complain or to speak harshly. But a heart anchored in reverent fear of a holy God speaks holy words, words of faith and truth and kindness. B, actions. Fear him in what you do. Turn away from evil and do what is good. So the anxious type of fear tempts you to compromise, to react in anger, or to take the easy way out. But a heart anchored in reverent fear of a holy God exhibits holy behavior. It acts with integrity, choosing to do what is right and to turn away from what is evil. C, disposition. Fear him in how you relate. Seek peace and pursue it. Anxious fear tempts you to point fingers and hold grudges and be sensitive or be combative, but a heart anchored in a holy fear of a holy God has a holy disposition. It chooses peace over conflict, grace over bitterness, forgiveness over resentment, restoration over destruction. So it's important to remember our ABCs. ABC is all you need to know when you're in a messy place. when you're in that sticky situation, when you're slipping and sliding and look like a monster, and A, B, C, A, speak holy. B, may your actions be holy. C, have a holy disposition towards others. That is going to set your compass and set you on the right path. So when you step in the muck, do you remember your ABCs? Do you align your words and your behavior and your disposition with holiness? When trouble comes, the fear of God reminds us that he is greater, unchanging, steady, reliable. His character and his commands are our true north. Now imagine that you're navigating through a dense forest and it's dark and the trees are looming high and the shadows are casting spooky things all over the place and the path under your feet is twisting and turning unexpectedly. But you have a compass in your hand and you're watching the needle and that needle might tremble. And as that needle moves, you constantly adjust your course to stay on track. Now, every step may still feel uncertain. A wrong turn could leave you lost or send you over a cliff. But if you're following your true north, it's going to lead you in the right direction. Staying constant means that we stay focused. Walking through dark circumstances can really be disorienting. It can feel confusing. It can feel painful. But the fear of God is our compass. It doesn't remove the obstacles or smooth the path, but it shows us how to take the next step through them, keeping us steady and focused. Constant means we stay on course by living out our ABCs of fearing God, no matter how angry or frustrated or discouraged we feel, and no matter how unfair or painful the situation. And the fear of God steadies us. Keeps us constant, equips us to face whatever may come. So an unshakable woman is constant. She's anchored in the fear of God. The next stanza indicates that she's also courageous. She's strengthened by the nearness of God. Verse 15, the eyes of the Lord are on the righteous. His ears are open to their cry for help. The face of the Lord is set against those who do what is evil, to remove the memory of them from the earth. The righteous cry out, and the Lord hears and rescues them from all their troubles. The Lord is near the brokenhearted and saves those crushed in spirit. What a beautiful and tender and powerful picture of the Lord's presence. His eyes are on the righteous. His ears are open to their cries. His face is set against those who persist in evil, but turned toward those who walk the narrow path. Now, when my children were little, they always seemed to need me at the exact moment that I started talking to someone else. It's never happened to you? Well, we had a system. If they needed something, they were supposed to place a hand on my shoulder and quietly wait until I turned my face toward them. Of course, quietly is a relative term. They would wiggle and bounce and shift from one foot to another, just humpling around. That's a good German word, humpling around from one foot to another, desperate and waiting for my eyes to meet theirs. And that moment when I finally turned my face toward them was everything. They knew they had my full attention. And you and I can only give that kind of focused attention to one person at a time, but God is not like us. His capacity is limitless. So his face is always turned toward you. His face is turned toward you. His eyes are on you. His ears are open to your cry. You don't have to be like my kids, like, oh, when she's going to pay attention, when she's going to pay attention. I need you, I need you, I need you, I need you right now. It's no, his face is turned toward you. You are never unseen or unheard, even when heaven feels silent. You never have to wonder if he notices or cares. And not only is he near and attentive, but he is also actively helping. He rescues you from all your troubles. Now, wait a minute. You might say, wait a minute. If God, who is so big and so amazing and so powerful, rescues me from all my troubles, then why am I still stuck in this horrible muck? And that's an honest question. And maybe you've asked it through tears. I know that I have. If God sees me, if he hears me, if he's near me, if his face is turned toward me, then why has he not fixed this? And notice what the psalm doesn't say. It doesn't say the righteous avoid trouble. It says the righteous cry out. The Lord hears and he rescues them. Now, he doesn't always pull you from your peril, but he guarantees his presence. He doesn't always put out the fire, but he stands beside you in the flames. And he doesn't always still the storm, but he climbs into your boat and he whispers, peace. Be still. You see, courage is not born in the absence of hardship, but in the presence of a holy, faithful God. He does not keep every battle from you, but he walks into every battle with you. And just think of the three men in the fiery furnace. God didn't extinguish the flames. What did he do? He stepped into the fire with them. True courage says, Lord, I trust you to be with me in the fire just as much as I trust you to put it out. Courage is not the absence of fear. It's drawing strength from his presence. Isaiah 43, do not fear. When you pass through the waters, I will be with you. The rivers will not overwhelm you. When you walk through the fire, the flame will not burn you. Do not fear, for I am with you. So courage doesn't come from thinking, I'm strong enough for this. It comes from knowing God is near enough for this. He is with me. I can rely on his help. So the nearness of God right there in the middle of it all is what steadies your heart and what gives you courage when you are mired in the muck. Charles Spurgeon was a great 19th century preacher, and he knew this deeply. Throughout his life, he endured chronic illness, crushing weight of leadership, seasons of deep depression that he battled, and heartbreaking loss of a young son to meningitis. And any one of those sorrows could have undone him, but the presence of God gave him courage. He said this, "The sense of God's presence, so near that our faith can touch his hand, is the source of a courage which no danger can dispel, no suffering exhaust, and no death destroy." I love that. He's so near that in faith we can touch his hand. And nothing, neither angels nor demons, today's fears, tomorrow's worries, neither your weakness nor your weariness can separate you from the love of God. That is truth, a fact that doubt cannot negate, danger cannot dispel, suffering cannot exhaust, death cannot destroy. Dear sisters, take courage. Take courage, whatever it is that you're walking through, whether it's a monster-sized battle or a dozen small burdens that never lift. When your heart breaks, he is your comfort. When you're anxious, he is your peace. When you're weary, he is your rest. When you are discouraged, he is your hope. When the path is dark, he is your light. When the ground beneath you gives way, he is your rock. Take courage. He will never leave you nor forsake you. Take courage. Though you may not always sense it, he is always, always near. An unshakable woman is courageous, strengthened by the nearness of God.
1: That's Mary Cassian. encouraging you to be constant and courageous in the Lord. 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Now, Nancy DeMoss Wolgemuth has shared a message on Psalm 34 as well, and I love the way these sweet sisters in ministry just echo one another while also sharing a unique perspective. So to close us out, we'll listen to some of Nancy's reflections on this chapter. Then I hope you'll join us tomorrow for the second half of Mary's message.
2: Well, from verse 15 to the end of the chapter, we see the heart of God. He is good. His eyes and ears are toward us when we call. He draws near to us. He saves us. He delivers us. Verse 15, the eyes of the Lord are toward the righteous, His ears toward their cry. As a mother hears her infant crying, says, I know that voice, and comes to the rescue. The face of the Lord is against those who do evil, to cut off the memory of them from the earth. When the righteous cry for help, the Lord hears and delivers them out of all their troubles. The Lord is near, verse 18, to the brokenhearted and saves the crushed in spirit. Brokenhearted, crushed in spirit. That's not just talking about people who've been devastated by hard life circumstances. That's talking about people whose pride and stubbornness has been humbled. They're brokenhearted. They're crushed in spirit, and God draws near to them. Ladies, there is no place on the face of this earth, there is no circumstance that could ever come into your life where you cannot find refuge and safety and protection in Him. That's why I love that modern hymn that is sung by my friends Keith and Kristen Getty. In Christ alone, my hope is found. He is my light, my strength, my song. This cornerstone, this solid ground, firm through the fiercest drought and storm. What heights of love, what depths of peace, when fears are stilled, when striving cease. My comforter, my all in all, here in the love of Christ I stand. No guilt in life. What's the psalmist say? None of those who take refuge in Him will be condemned. No guilt in life. No fear in death. This is the power of Christ in me. From life's first cry to final breath, Jesus commands my destiny. No power of hell, no scheme of man can ever pluck me from His hand. Till He returns or calls me home, here in the power of Christ, I'll stand. I want to just encourage you to take refuge in God. Not to expect that life will be easy or trouble-free, pain-free. Many are the afflictions of the righteous. But till He returns or calls us home, here in the power of Christ, we can stand.
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1: 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And today, the final message of an inspirational series in the book of James. It's called 12 Evidences of Faith. Dr. Michael Youssef helps you better understand the evidence true believers should have growing in their lives. 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
2: Four things here that the Apostle James gives us as this 12th evidence of faith. First, in verse 13, he says, pray always. Secondly, in verses 14 and 15, he says, pray for one another. And then thirdly, he comes to verses 16 to 18 and he said, pray the kind of prayer that releases God's power, that brings about answers to prayer. And fourthly, he says, pray for you and for others that they may remain faithful to the Lord. First, he said, pray all times. Is any of you in trouble? He should pray. Any of you happy should praise. You see, James understood, like most of us understand, that when you're in trouble, when you're going through tough times, we can become real great prayer warriors. We pray hard and we pray diligently when we are going through tough times, when we want something from God, we want God to answer. We're at every prayer meeting. We're asking people to pray for us. When we're pressed by our circumstances, when we come to the end of ourselves, we pray and we become great prayer people, men, women, boys and girls. And what James is saying is that when God answers your prayer, that you should be as serious and as diligent and as intentional in praising God as much as you were when you were petitioning God. Amen. That's what he's saying. The problem with spiritual immaturity is that when we want God, we ask and we ask and we ask. And then when God answers our prayer, we may, just may, say, thank you, God, and run off until we need him again. Now, James is saying it's okay to pray and petition God in the time of suffering. Don't you stop asking God in the times of trouble. Don't you stop asking God to bring your needs to him. Keep on doing it, but please praise him with the same intensity and with the same desire, with the same diligence, and with the same persistence when he answers your prayer. Now, here's a major problem with some believers. And I'm saying some, not everybody. You can identify with it, whether you are or you're not. There are some people, when they're facing tough times, difficult times, instead of pressing hard toward the heart of God, they withdraw fellowship from God. They stop praying. Are you one of those? Listen carefully. Just when they need to be closest to God, they run away from him. Some Christians do that, and you wonder why. Why they do this? At least there are two reasons. Both are really either false view of God or false view of what suffering is. First, many Christians have the wrong view of suffering. They think that if they have been dealt a powerful blow or a setback in life, then God must be angry with them. And because kids learn to avoid and get away from an angry parent, they avoid God because they think God is angry with them. Now, this is a faulty view of understanding God and the grace of God in life. I'm talking about Christians. I'm talking about believers. I'm talking about people who have been born again, saved by grace. I'm not talking about somebody outside the church. But the reason they do that every time they're in trouble, they get away from God instead of getting closer to God, is because they have never let go of the feeling of guilt and shame and inadequacy of their past sins. That's why. And so when God pursues them, trying to enfold them in his gracious arm, they think that God is out there to punish them. When he's trying to enfold them into his loving arms to say, I love you, I care for you, I forgave your sins, my son paid for your sins on the cross, they run away from the loving God like a frightened, guilty child. The second thing is that many people stay away from God in times of trouble because they are angry with God. Now, whether they are going through financial crisis or whether they're going through some health issues, now whether they're going through some setbacks of some sort in life, they become angry with God. And listen to me, Satan loves it when a believer's angry with God. He really does. He feels that he's got you exactly where he wants you. Why? Because that way he can get them to rationalize sin and rebellion. How? How does Satan do that? Listen carefully. He comes to the person and says, you know, listen, Snookums, whatever your name is, you need to get back at God for not doing this or not doing that or the other thing. Asaph was a great musician. He was the head of the choir for King David. Wonderful composer. Wrote lots of wonderful psalms. And in Psalm 73, he looked at how the wicked seemed to be prospering and the righteous are suffering. And he got angry with God. He said, I'm wasting my righteous living. I've been good to God. How come God cannot be good to me? And then God graciously takes him and let him see the eternity and what's going to happen to those so-called prospering wicked people. And then in the end he says, oh Lord, I am sorry. I was a donkey. That's a Semitic way of saying, I was stupid. Spiritually stupid, and I'm deeply sorry. Years ago, a child psychologist told me this. I have never forgotten it, and I'll never forget it. He said, the number one reason some teenagers get into trouble, whether it be cutting themselves or pornography or whatever, sexual illicitness or addiction of any kind, he said, the number one reason is that they convince themselves that their parents don't love them. And if they convince themselves that the parents don't love them, they can justify their rebellion and sin. Listen, that's how some believers behave. That's how some believers react. They say, God doesn't love me. And Satan loves it. Pray in the times of trouble does at least three things. It's an antidote to loneliness. It is a reminder that God is in control. And it helps us see things and circumstances from God's perspective, not ours. Back in 1855, an Irish poet by the name of Joseph Scriven composed a hymn that is known to most of us, What a Friend We Have in Jesus. Most people don't realize that that hymn came out of the furnace of affliction. You see, Joseph was engaged to be married, not just once, but twice. His first fiancée drowned in the day before the wedding supposed to take place. The second time he got engaged, his fiancée died of pneumonia. And you imagine the girls in town are running away from him. And in the end, he decided that he's going to dedicate his life 24/7 to serving the Lord. Far from being angry with God, he gave his whole to God. In fact, he wrote that song originally as a poem for his mother to comfort her when he left Ireland and went to Canada. But then some of the stanzas was added later. Have we trials and temptations? Have we trouble anywhere? We should never be discouraged. Take it to the Lord in prayer. Can we find a friend so faithful who will all our sorrows share? Jesus knows our every weakness. Take it to the Lord in prayer. Pray all the times. Secondly, he said, pray for one another. Pray for one another. Verses 14 and 15. Is any of you sick? You should call the elders of the church and pray over him and anoint him with oil and in the name of the Lord. See, James speaking about the person who's so sick he couldn't go to church. And he talks about the oil because the oil is a symbol of the Holy Spirit's power to heal. Now, I think some of you know this, but I want to tell you anyway. This particular verse is talking about the faith of the elders, not the faith of the sick person. Now, I am not minimizing the faith of the sick person, but I want to tell you, at least in this passage, he's talking about the faith of the elders. And what just this prayer of faith is all about? What is that all about? It is the belief expressed in prayer by the elders of the church, namely that our sovereign God is in the business of healing people. It is the belief that the option for healing remains in God's hands, not ours. It is the belief that when we do pray, we do not order God to do something like a genie. It is the belief that we submit to the sovereign will of God. It is the belief that God, it's His prerogative to heal or not an obligation. It is the belief that our obligation is to petition God and then trust Him fully for the outcome. Pray at all times. Pray for each other. Thirdly, he said, pray the prayer that releases the power of God in answer prayer. Talk about misunderstood verse. Therefore, confess your sins to each other, and the prayer of the righteous man, as in the old translation said, availeth much. This is powerful and effective. What does that mean? Confess your sins to one another. Now, here's the sad part. It is fashionable in some circles in this 21st century church in the West to take this to mean that you got to hang out all your dirty laundry for everyone to see. Tell everybody every sin you committed. I'm aware of some groups that practice this travesty and ended up destroying many a marriage because of this public revelation. They think that this verse means you got to be total honesty. And they think total honesty means that you tell everything. I want you to listen carefully, please, because that is a total misunderstanding of this verse. Because when you do that, where is the focus? The focus is on sin, not on the power of God to forgive sin. When you focus on that, and when you focus on the sin, not the power of God to forgive sins, the devil can use that to drag you back to sin. So what does it mean, confessing your sins one to another? Listen very carefully. First, you must begin confession of sin to God. Because ultimately, every sin is a sin against God. The psalmist in Psalm 51 said, against you and only you have I sinned. And that is why 1 John 1:9 says, if we confess our sins, He is faithful and just to forgive us our sins. Secondly, we confess our sin only to the people who are affected by our sin. Jesus said in Matthew chapter 5, He said, if you go to the altar and you're about to offer your gift, and then you remember you hurt somebody, you said you did something wrong, and you leave them there and not stand up in the middle of the temple and said, hey guys, I've done this and this and the other thing. He said, no, go to the person. You go to the person that you wronged, and you confess to him or her. The third thing I want to tell you is this. We should never confess our sins beyond those who have been impacted by our sins. Private sins require private confession to God and to the individual who's been hurt by our sin. Why is this so important? Listen to me. Why I'm spending time? Why? Because such accurate and biblical confession releases the power of God. You see, when you don't confess your sin, you create a barrier between you and God. Now, God does not put the barrier. Now, don't blame God for that. God never moves. God never changes. But we place a barrier between us and God. When we confess our sin, what we are doing? We come in agreement with God because God knows what happened anyway. God knows our sin anyway. And therefore, when I come in agreement with God, I said, God, I am deeply sorry. I repent. Please forgive me. James said there is a secret of blessing when you come in agreement with God. There's a power in agreement. Imagine the power of agreement with God. Listen, if we don't keep short accounts with God, every time we pray, we're going to feel like heaven is like iron and the earth is like a brass. We are going anywhere. The psalmist said, if I incline a sin in my heart, that is, if I don't confess my sin, God will not hear me. That barrier that we have created by our sin. Here's something I want to tell you must never forget. Those believers who who are not growing spiritually, it is because they have a casual attitude towards sin. They really do. They have a casual attitude towards sin. But sometimes you have to ask the question, what keeps a person from confessing to God and confessing to the person that they're wrong? What keeps them from asking for forgiveness? Well, sometimes it's because of pride. We don't want to say we're wrong. We don't want to say, I'm sorry. Pride plays a dominant role. Other times, because of fear. We always say, well, what's going to happen if that person withdraws forgiveness from me? What's going to happen if that person rebuffs me? What's going to happen if that person deliberately turns around and hurts me? Let me tell you something. It is worth it. It is worth it to be able to receive the blessing of God and the power that He releases in answer to prayers. It's worth it. The blessing of confession and seeking forgiveness. And sometimes it's just general dishonesty. We, like Adam, you know, we try to hide from God and hide from others and even hide from ourselves. We'd rather cover up than confess. But that's why James is saying that it is vitally important to confess. It's vitally important. Why? He gives us the answer in verse 16. Healing will take place when we do. What kind of healing is he talking about? It is the healing that comes from mending our fellowship with God, from mending our fellowship with one another. Look at the last line of verse 16, the prayer of the righteous. You have to ask, who are the righteous? Listen carefully. All the believers are righteous in some way because we have no righteousness of ourselves when we came into the Lord Jesus Christ, received Him as Savior and Lord. The Bible said Jesus imputes His righteousness upon us. So we only have an imputed righteousness. All the believers do. But I know, and you know, not all believers walk in that righteousness. And that is why he's saying, when we have short accounts with God, when we confess, that is the righteousness that pleases God. And that's why the prayer of the righteous, not a special super saint, not a pastor or an elder, but anybody who is walking in the righteousness of Jesus Christ, who's confessing and keeping short accounts and not holding grudges and not building grudges, that person, his prayer and her prayer are going to be answered. See, that's the power that God releases as a result of us keeping short accounts. And that's why he goes on to tell us about Elijah. Elijah was intimate with God. Elijah was attuned to the mind of God. Elijah would not allow anything to come between him and God. Elijah knew the mind of God so much so that when he prayed, God released his power. But Elijah was far from perfect. Let me give you a Yusuf translation. Elijah was flawed like all of us. I know it's rough translation, but that's really what he meant. But he would not allow a barrier to build between him and God. Elijah knew God. He trusted God fully. He obeyed God even when his knees were knocking. Pray all the times. Pray for others. Pray that prayer that releases the power of God. And fourthly, pray that you and others remain faithful. Verses 19 and 20. One of you should wander from the truth, and someone should bring him back. He said, remember this, whoever turns a sinner from error of his way will save him from death and cover a multitude of sins. Do you know someone who's wandering from the Lord right now? Someone who's wandering from the fold of God? You may be a person here today who had wandered away from the fold of God, and God brought you here for a purpose to hear this message, because God is pursuing you. He wants you to come into His embrace. He's not pursuing you so He punishes you. He's pursuing you so He might bring you in and hold you and enfold you. If you know someone that you tried to restore and bring back to the truth, and for whatever reason they're not responsive, listen to me very carefully. Here's what you need to know. Don't ever give up praying for that person. Don't ever surrender his or her soul. Keep asking for the opportunity to restore the brother or the sister. Your prayer will cover a multitude of sin. In all of this, there's something of vital importance. He's saying that love does not sweep sin under the carpet. It doesn't. And where there is love, there is truth. And where there is truth, There is an honest confession. Where there's honest confession of sin, there is cleansing and forgiveness and power. Beloved, I know in the spiritual life, sometimes people feel trapped. They may feel trapped in an illness. They may feel trapped in a financial circumstances, not their own doing. They may feel trapped in past sins. They may feel trapped in some opposition and scorn of others. They may feel trapped in one form of addiction or another. And when you feel trapped, the natural tendency is to panic. But don't do the natural. Do the supernatural. There's some natural tendency is to lose your head or you pound and you scream or imagine the worst. That is why, don't forget, there is an emergency button. It's called prayer. And you can pray to the one who has limitless power, who listens to you 24/7. The one who loves you more than anyone is able to love you. The prayer of the righteous availeth much. After confession and cleansing and restoration, God's power is going to be released in you. The question is, are you ready?
1: Thank you for making time to listen to Dr. Michael Youssef and leading the way. I really appreciate the timely reminder that prayer is reaching out to the one who has limitless power. And he loves me more than anyone.
3: I grew up in a very traumatic living situation. I was sexually abused. I was very terrified of pretty much everything, and I didn't trust anyone. And I had a great desire to be loved. My heart craved love. As I look back, I can tell that there were many instances where the Lord was beckoning for me to draw near to him. Sometimes I would just walk by a church and I felt like the church was calling me to come inside. One day I was at home and the Lord impressed in my spirit that he was real. And I decided to ask the Lord to come into my heart and save me. And I was baptized. As I grew in my Christian faith, I entered a phase in my life where it was very confusing. It was during that time of crisis that I started listening to Dr. Michael Youssef's teachings, which I found were very uncompromising, and that really drew me. The Lord was showing me that I needed to hold fast to his word and that he could be trusted as a sure foundation. And Dr. Youssef preaches the uncompromising truth, the word of God.
2: 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That's our God.
3: By listening to Dr. Michael Youssef, my faith began to grow. As the Lord says, faith cometh by hearing, and hearing by the word of God. And when I found out that Dr. Youssef and the rest of the team were coming to DC, I was so excited. I just knew that I had to be there to hear Dr. Youssef proclaim the gospel and to be in prayer along with my brothers and sisters in Christ. It was such an amazing event. In addition to Awake America, I am so excited about the navigators. There are people all over the world who can access these navigators and hear the gospel being proclaimed in their own native language. That is just so awesome. The Lord used Leading the Way with Dr. Michael Youssef in my life to help me greatly. Now, the way that the Lord is using me, he's just constantly connecting me with people and giving me a burden for people so that I can pray for them and share the good news of the gospel. You can trust the Lord. He loves you. His word is true.
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8: We think giving our all to the Lord is like taking a $1,000 bill and laying it on the table. Here's my life, Lord. I'm giving it all. But the reality for most of us is that He sends us to the bank and has us cash the $1,000 for quarters. We go through life putting out 25 cents here and 50 cents there.
7: What does it mean to offer 25 cents at a time? 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With Seeking Him, I'm Nancy DeMoss Wagelmuth.

A warm welcome to our program, Prophecy for Today, where we study biblical prophecy and its application to our daily life. It's a wonderful day to worship God. I'm William Steves. Let's pray. Dear Heavenly Father, we rejoice in your grace and goodness to us. Every day you shower us with new blessings from your good hand, and you continually guide us in the way that is best for us. We thank you for your rod and your staff which comfort us. We are your sheep, and it's in Jesus' name we pray today. Amen.

Maranatha, friends, the Lord is coming. 1 Corinthians 9:24 through 27 says, Know ye not that they which run in the race run all, but one receiveth the prize? So run, that ye may obtain. And every man that striveth for the mastery is temperate in all things. Now they do it to obtain a corruptible crown, but we an incorruptible. I therefore so run, not as uncertainly, so fight I, not as one that beateth the air, but I keep under my body, and bring it into subjection, lest that by any means, when I have preached to others, I myself should be a castaway. Paul uses the picture of a race to remind us of an essential biblical truth. The Christian life is challenging. It requires faithful service. God has called us to a life of holiness, a life of righteous and faithful service. So run, Paul says. Go out each day and pursue the prize of the high calling of God. Just as athletes are called to discipline themselves in order to gain a corruptible crown, we are called to spiritual discipline, so that we might gain a crown that fadeth not away. What a wonderful hope we have by the grace and glory of God. But in order to claim that wondrous prize, let us run with patience the race that is set before us. You're listening to Prophecy for Today. I'm William Steves. Today's letter comes from Zambia. Our listener writes, I appreciate the word of God that you have ministered into my life through your radio program. May God bless you much further as you continue ministering the word of God in Jesus' name. We rejoice that the sermons are an encouragement to you. 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
1: Shall we pray? Our Father in heaven, we count it such a joy to meet with thee today, and I just pray right now that thou wilt minister to the need of every heart. I pray today for those who are aged, those who are not well, those who are mourning the loss of loved ones, those who are lonely. I pray for those who are not saved, for those who know for sure they're not saved, and those who think that they're saved and are not saved. Lord, speak today and draw them unto thyself. I pray in Jesus' name, amen. 1 Corinthians 15:51, Paul says, "Behold, I show you a mystery." That's in relation to the rapture. Now, the word translated mystery is a very interesting one. In the original Greek, the word is mysterion. It comes from a root word, muo, which means to keep secret. Paul says, "Behold, I show you a deep secret." This is the word Paul uses when he says, "Behold, I show you a mystery." The truth of the rapture is only for those who belong to that body of believers who have been initiated into the inner sanctum of the company of God's elect by faith in Jesus Christ, their Savior. To all others, these truths must remain a mystery and of no concern. Again, it is a mystery because only those who know the password, only those who have been born again by the Spirit of God and washed in the precious blood, will hear the shout when it occurs. When Jesus comes and shouts from the air, and the dead are raised and living believers changed, only the saved will respond and will understand the shout and rise to meet the Lord in the air. The rest of the people of the earth may realize that something has happened, but they will not know what it was. It will be to them a mystery. When Paul was converted on the Damascus Road, a voice spoke to Paul and he understood it, but the others with him did not understand. Paul tells us in Acts 22:9, "And they that were with me saw indeed the light and were afraid, but they heard not the voice of him that spake to me." So too will it be in the day when Jesus calls the church unto himself. Only believers will hear and understand his voice and his call. If this seems strange to you, let me remind you that while you listen to your radio, you have a perfect illustration of that fact. As I speak over the air, people hear my voice coming through the loudspeaker as clearly as though I were right there in the room with you. A neighbor next door does not hear a word I say. He doesn't even know I am speaking because he is not tuned in on the wavelength over which I am talking. He has a radio, but he's not tuned in. Yes, his set is turned on also, but he doesn't hear a word I'm saying because he's not tuned into the right wavelength. Now, just so it will be with the rapture, Jesus will shout from the air, but only the ones who are tuned in on station FAITH and station BLOOD will get the message. Friends, unless you're born again by the Spirit of God, you'll not be taken up at the rapture. And if you die before the rapture, you'll not go to be with the Lord, which is far better. If we die before Jesus comes and are saved, then to depart and be with Christ is far better. Absent from the body, present with the Lord. Yes, Paul says, "I show you a mystery. The dead in Christ shall rise first." Not all the dead, but only the dead in Christ. Then living believers shall be changed. The apostle says, "We will not all sleep." There will be one generation of believers alive when Jesus comes who will never have to pass through death. Paul is speaking of the sleep of death when he says we shall not all sleep. Now, he's not talking about soul sleep. He's talking about body sleep. In the 15th chapter of 1 Corinthians, Paul has been dealing with the resurrection of the bodies of dead believers, not their souls. He first discusses the resurrection of the body of the Lord Jesus Christ, then the certainty of our own resurrection, then the nature of these resurrection bodies, then the order of this resurrection. Christ the first fruits, afterward they that are Christ at his coming. In the passage which we quoted, he says, "Behold, I show you a mystery." The fact of the resurrection was well known before this, but here comes something new which is called a mystery. This is the mystery which Paul would have us to know. Some will never have to die. Not wonderful? We, speaking of believers, shall not all sleep. The believers living when Jesus comes will never have to die. Those who have died in Christ will be raised incorruptible. This, then, is the mystery. This is that blessed hope. This is the most thrilling, heartwarming comfort in the terrible days of darkness in which we are living today. Yes, the Lord is coming again. I wonder whether believers realize, as they ought, what this will mean to them. Jesus, at the time, will bring our loved ones who have died in the faith with him. We shall be reunited with them, never to part again. My, those of us who are alive at that time will never have to die. What a hope, what a comfort in the hour of death. And friends, this can be your reality today if you're born again by the Spirit of God. And if you're not saved, I want to encourage you, come, just as you are a sinner, and believe that Jesus died for you and shed his blood and waits to save to the uttermost all who come to him by faith. Oh, how wonderful it is to be saved. And right there by the radio now, you could bow your head and ask the Lord Jesus to come into your heart and save you. We'd love to hear from you, pray for you, write you, and send you some literature. 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
4: What God says matters, but so does how he says it. Let's talk about it on Key Life.
5: That was author and seminary professor Steve Brown, and this is Key Life. We're all about radical grace. Because of what Jesus has done, God's not mad at you. Keep listening, and that message will set you free to live a life of joy and surprising faithfulness.
4: Thank you, Matthew. Hi, Matthew. This feels kind of weird.
6: It is weird. Like, what's going on here?
4: Matthew is one of the voices of Key Life, and you hear him in a lot of venues. But I asked him to stay in the studio this time and not leave. And so he gets to be the announcer and the teacher.
6: How about that?
4: And we're talking about stories.
6: That's right.
4: And you introduced that yesterday as the life-changing stories and story of Scripture.
6: That's right. We think of story as, you know, entertaining or teaching, but we talked yesterday, it reframes, it reminds us, it corrects us. So that leads me to an idea that I wanted to explore, that God is a storyteller. And we'll kind of investigate if that's true or not. But if it is, what does that mean? What are the implications of that? Does how he lets us know about himself matter as well? I don't want anybody to get in trouble here. No show of hands. But if you've ever been in a situation where you're talking to a spouse or a significant other and you say, "How are you doing?" You hear, "Fine." Well, what that person literally said matters. But how they said it is also telling you something as well. And that's something what we get in how God lets us know about himself. You know, a storyteller doesn't give everything away at once, right? They carefully kind of unpack the thing. And timing is a big important part of that. And anytime I think of that, I think about the covenants. And he's saying something with each one of them. So with Noah, he says, I'm not going to wipe you out again. Okay, that's good. That's good. That's good to know. But beyond that, you're like, okay, well, God has something in mind for us. Not going into details yet, but okay. Now he makes the covenant with Abraham. He makes a big promise. Not only will I bless you, I will bless others through you. Okay, still light on specifics, but we can understand there's a purpose behind that promise. He has something in mind. Then we go to David, 2 Samuel 7. Sure enough, there is a purpose. He shall build a house for my name, and I will establish the throne of his kingdom forever. So it's like the way we look at chapters of a book is God looks at centuries, where it's not just a series of covenants. They're building on one another. So we go from this kind of vague sense of God has something in mind to where we now understand we should be looking for a capital P person coming. And so
4: it's all one big story.
6: It's one big story. And he doesn't just put everything out there at one time. He kind of parcels it out in his own God kind of way.
4: You know, I've been reading a Grisham novel this past week.
6: Mm.
4: He writes about lawyers, and this is a long book about a lawyer who is falsely accused of murder.
6: Mm.
4: He didn't do it, and they found him guilty.
6: Mm.
4: But he took about half of that book to set up the story he was going to tell.
6: Yeah.
4: And the scripture's kind of like that, too. I mean, I wanted to say to Grisham, get to it.
6: Let's go, man.
4: What's the point of all this?
6: You're not going to ever rush the God who created time itself.
4: That's true.
6: I tell our kids, I'm like, God is never late, but he dang sure is never early. I promise you that. So I look at how he unfolds story. I'm like, well, that's what I understand as a storyteller does. Foreshadowing, symbols, that's a storyteller uses that. God certainly uses that. The bronze serpent, represents atoning for sin. It'll be raised up and you know, Jesus puts a button on that in John, just so we don't mistake it. He literally connects him to that. So it's like God's use of story is so much more sophisticated than we realize. So there's the spoken stories, like the parables. We talked about that yesterday. There are symbolic stories where it makes sense on one level now. It's going to make a lot more sense.
4: That's true.
6: Centuries later. There's living stories like Hosea. God wants to illustrate something. I'm using your life as a literal flesh and blood illustration. There's relational stories. I think about, we think of Heavenly Father as a metaphor. Is that the metaphor? Or is our relationship with our earthly father the metaphor?
4: Yeah.
6: Our relationship with God is the source. He thought of all these things that we take for granted, and he built them into every level of existence so it would point us back to him. There's institutional stories, marriage, you know, in Ephesians 5. You're like, okay, these things aren't just practical matters. He thought these through. There's stories baked in at the deepest level on these things. There's missional stories, like we talked about Joshua.
4: Yeah.
6: He's on this mission. Yeah. Absolutely. But every detail is just pregnant with meaning. And covenantal stories. We talked about covenants yesterday. I don't know if you've ever seen one of those puzzles with it's a triangle with made up of a bunch of smaller triangles.
4: Yeah.
6: That's what it feels like with God's storytelling. There's a story here and that's a triangle, but it could well be that that's a part of this larger thing.
4: Oh, man.
6: And you're like, what a thoughtful God.
4: You know, I know you, so I know you're not disparaging something like no doctrine and revealed propositional truth. But sometimes we really do forget that the power of it is in the story.
6: Mm.
4: I mean, we were made that way. We were made that way to hear stories and to see stories change our lives.
6: Yeah, the more I think about it, the more I think this is not something that is external to us. I think story is more of our operating system, and we'll get into that more tomorrow and Thursday. But it's amazing how much, when we look at it, his storytelling reveals about him. We talked about he takes his time. What does that tell us? God's patient. And if God's patient with his storytelling, if he's patient with his stories, maybe I can be patient with my story.
4: Or maybe he'll be patient with me.
6: Yeah.
4: Yeah.
6: Yeah. If he's not in a hurry, he's making us more into his image, but he's not in a rush. So maybe I can trust God's process and keep showing up knowing he's got it. Take it easy, man. He's also creative. I mean, you know, what are some attributes of God? Holy, righteous, all the omnis.
4: Yeah.
6: Okay. But the first thing he tells us is he's a creator. There's a Hebrew word. It's squiggle line, curvy line, bara, to bring into existence in a way only God does. It's used three times in just Genesis 1:37. It seems important to God that we know he is creative. So we shouldn't be shocked when his creativity extends to his storytelling.
4: Yeah.
6: So when it comes to our own stories, is our story going to look just like somebody else's?
4: No.
6: He created 17,000 species of butterflies. We don't need that many butterflies. We don't.
4: But one would have been enough.
6: One would have been fine. Monarch, done. Love it. Next. So how likely is it that when he comes to your story of how he's growing you and letting you know about himself, he's going to go, copy paste, let's call it a day?
4: Never.
6: So therefore, when we compare our own lives and our own spiritual growth to somebody else, don't do that. God's too creative for that. And he's trustworthy and just. I know a lot of days we look at the news. I look at the news from like last night.
4: Oh, man.
6: And I echo the words of Habakkuk. Like, God, how long do I have to cry out for help before you listen? And God, just as plainly as Habakkuk makes his complaint, God says, answers just as clearly and says what's going on. And I take from that God's gonna resolve every story and every conflict. And some of them we will see in our timeline. Some of them, it's going to be after our time. But we have to trust the author and his timing on all that.
4: So good. These are new thoughts. I mean, I haven't thought about it exactly in the way you've been teaching us, but it's so important. You know, my friend Dan Allender wrote a book called Truth Be Told. Mm. And in that book, he says that the main place that God speaks to us is through our story. And what you're saying is he speaks to us through his story.
6: Yeah.
4: As he teaches us throughout Scripture.
6: Yeah, there's a preeminent French criminologist named Dr. Edmond Locard. He created basically modern forensic science. He created this idea that every touch leaves a trace. And I think that's true with God, man, and his story that he's writing through us and with us.
4: That's so good. We're talking about stories, your story and his story. You think about that. Amen.
6: Good times. If you're just joining us, all this week, Steve and I are discussing the surprising ways God has used story throughout history and is even using it right now in our individual lives. Tomorrow, we'll dive into this question. If we're in a story, then what do we do when we've lost the plot? Hope you'll join us for that. 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
2: 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My answer would be no. 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
6: Hello and welcome to Joni Table Talk, the show where we bring you real conversations that matter. I'm your host, Joni Lamb. 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So pull up a chair, join us around the table, and let's dive right in.
7: So it's easy to point out what's wrong in others, but the real test is recognizing our own issues. Today's guest is here to bring a powerful reminder that good intentions aren't enough. We must be led by the Spirit of God, choosing discernment over criticism. But before we get to that, join me around the table is one of the greatest encouragers I know, April Simon.
8: Oh, you're too sweet. I love that. I love that we're talking about this. You know, the world has enough critics. We need to be a voice of hope. And we also, I love that we're going to talk about looking inward, because we can't heal if we don't deal.
7: Right. Sometimes we just got to look in the mirror. And
9: That's right.
7: We're pointing a finger, but we have all these pointing back.
9: Exactly. Yeah. And, you know, God gives us discernment. Mm-hmm. And I think that's when we see something wrong with others, that discernment is to pray, not to criticize.
7: Yeah. Right, right. And, you know, we see so much of the church divided today,
9: yes,
7: and that going
9: absolutely.
7: On. Rachel Lamb Brown,
10: yeah.
7: Welcome.
10: You know, there's so much that's going on in our world, so much division, but also I think people don't realize the same measure that they judge,
9: yes,
10: God will judge them.
9: Yeah.
10: And so we want to just not be critical all the time, but, you know, be hopeful and bless people, pray for people when they're going through things.
7: That's good.
10: I love our guest today. She did a great sermon about this topic.
7: I know. We're going to be talking about that. Rebecca Lamb Weiss, welcome.
11: Hello.
7: How are you?
11: I also feel taller than you.
7: You do? I don't think you are. No, look.
11: No, we look good. So symmetrical.
7: We are symmetrical. What about this topic? This is important, really, that we have discernment in this day and this hour.
11: Yeah, you know, I just think that we need to look at people through the eyes of Christ.
7: Right.
11: You know, the Apostle Paul says it's the love of Christ that compels us to preach the gospel. And mm-hmm. if you're not coming from a place of love, your heart's not aligned with the Lord's.
7: Yeah.
11: And so, you know, we do all things in love. And without love, we're just a clanging cymbal. We're nothing
7: right.
11: helpful or useful in the kingdom.
7: That's
11: so
7: right.
11: We have to have discernment. We have to do everything from a place of love.
7: It's true, Dorothy. And
11: so true.
7: We've got to really pray for unity in the body of Christ.
12: Absolutely.
7: I don't think revival or reconciliation can happen without that.
12: No. You know, that's the only way it can happen. And as Christians, you know, we have to do our part. And sometimes our part doesn't look like what the world thinks it should. Mm-hmm. But regardless, we have to act in accordance to God's will. And we're Holy Spirit led. So
7: that's
12: more important than anything.
7: Okay. Well, she's a prophetic worship leader, a voice of this generation, and a pastor. Please welcome Catherine Mullins Robbins.
13: Hello.
14: Hi.
7: How are you?
13: I'm good. How are you, ladies?
7: Yeah, we're good. We're good. Welcome to the table.
13: I'm so excited to be here.
7: With
13: all of these beautiful women with so much wisdom.
7: We're excited to have you.
11: Well, you fit right in. You look like you're just an extension of us.
13: I hope so, but I'm very excited.
7: For sure. We look forward to hearing what you have to say. But what if your testing season is actually God forming his purpose in you? Well, Catherine knows this firsthand, and she's here to share about learning to follow God's voice above all else. I want to touch on your motherhood and faith journey first, but I want to I want to, after we get through that, really get to what we were talking about earlier, and that is heaven's perspective versus good intentions. I want you to get into that. It was so good. But there may be someone watching right now that you are believing God for something and it just hasn't happened. And we just want to encourage you today with Catherine's testimony. Whatever that is, I don't want you to lose hope. I want you to continue to stand and believe. If God's put something in your heart and it hasn't happened, we're going to believe with you today, okay? So stay right there. Get your cup of coffee, cup of hot tea, iced tea, whatever season it is around the world that you're watching this, and maybe a glass of water, I don't know. But kind of the short version, kind of like my story, grew up in a Christian home, great yes. parents, loved God at an early age, surrendered your heart to the Lord. We never really had the Egypt experience, like correct. You talk about going off road or, you know, away from God yes. and called into ministry, got married.
10: Girl, you just Lord. Told the whole story. Yeah.
14: Yeah. Well, tell me more. I love it.
7: She's got so much to share. I want to make sure and get everything okay. in. So tell us about meeting the love of your life.
10: Yes. David Robbins. He is
7: got a good name, David.
10: I know. I love it. He's so good. He's a pastor. He takes such good care of our family. He's really funny. And he loves the Lord. So that combination right there, hard worker, first and foremost loves the Lord, but a hard worker. And then he's humorous. So yeah. that's what we all want, you
7: and
10: know?
7: And he's cute.
10: Yes. I'm so handsome. Yeah. I love him.
7: So your mom and dad, they were thrilled with that choice.
10: Yes. They honestly, I kind of listened to them. They were like, hey, what about this guy?
7: Yeah. Oh, really?
10: And it's like, listen to some people who know what they're talking
7: that's
10: about.
7: That's a good word for you. Kids out there, yes. right. your mom and dad, yes. they kind of know the story.
9: You know, one of the things that I believe is that parents may not always know who is right, but they do know who's wrong.
10: Yeah, that's it. Yes. That's it. Oh, and they can spot the wrong.
9: They can.
10: We sure so can.
7: We yep. know who's wrong. That's for sure. Right. We get to praying hard over
9: that's
7: the
9: trauma. Right.
7: Okay.
9: That's right.
7: So you were married about a year and you decide what?
10: We wanted to have kids, obviously. And so we started believing the Lord for that and trying. And if you would have told me that I would be somebody who struggled with infertility, little Catherine, you know, I would say, no, that's never going to be an issue.
7: You're healthy.
10: I'm healthy. I work out. Probably should work out more than I do. But and yeah. And so all of a sudden, we've been trying for a while and I'm not getting pregnant. So we finally get to a point, we say, well, we probably need to go see a doctor and just see if they can at least identify the issue so we know how to pray and how to fight and if I need to change something naturally. And we go to see the doctor and they say, we can't find anything wrong. And
14: wow.
10: It's so hard because
14: that's crazy.
10: Yeah, you want an answer. And I mean, all of the tests came back clear. And we were trying, you know, nothing was working.
14: Wow, that's wild.
15: And so, sometimes that can feel even more defeating because it's like if you just knew,
10: yes.
15: you could have a solution to how to fix it, but just
7: fix
15: not
7: it.
15: Knowing.
10: Yes. And I'm a fixer, so it really went against my nature that, to not be able to fix the situation.
7: And so let's just talk about what happened then. So 1 year,
10: yes.
7: 2 year,
10: mm-hmm.
7: three, four,
10: yes.
7: five, six, seven, eight.
14: Wow.
7: 8 years, and then what happens?
10: So at the 8.5 year mark, I get pregnant, but I have a miscarriage.
14: That must have been so hard.
10: And yeah, I remember even telling one of my friends, we were at a Ramp event with Karen Wheaton, and yeah. I was telling one of my friends, I said, you know, I'm late. I don't think I'm pregnant though, because I'd had so many disappointments,
14: yeah.
10: you know,
14: yeah.
10: and I come back, I'm pregnant. And
7: you're so excited.
10: I mean,
7: you think this is it?
10: Over the moon, excited.
7: Yeah.
10: This is my promise. This is the thing that I've contended for, believed for. And how many other people have experienced those moments
14: yeah.
10: in different situations that they're
14: yeah.
10: dealing with in their life? You know, it's like, this is the breakthrough and then a total drop.
7: Yeah,
10: after
7: talk
10: that.
7: To them right now, Catherine. Talk yeah. to these people for just a second.
10: To those of you who are contending for the promise, I want to encourage you, don't give up. God has a plan for your life. He already, it says in the Bible that he wrote a book about you. He wrote a story about you. Every day of your life has already been ordained. He has a good ending for you and mine, and he has a good ending to the story, the storm, the season that you're facing. And so I just want to decree over you in Jesus' name that no weapon formed against you in this season is going to prosper. I want to decree over you that in this season that faith is rising and it's pushing back unbelief. It's pushing back the turmoil of your thoughts that the enemy has really just been trying to plague you with, that's saying, you know, it's never going to happen. The Lord isn't going to be faithful to you in this season. The Lord isn't going to do what he said he was going to do. I want to decree over you in Jesus' name, it's going to happen. Don't you dare give up in
7: Amen.
10: Jesus' name.
7: Amen. That's for you, you know, and it's not necessarily that you're believing for a baby. It might be that.
10: Yeah.
7: But there's something, there are other things that you're believing for.
10: Mm.
7: And God is saying, I put that in your heart. Don't faint. It's coming. Okay.
15: Yes.
7: So, okay, you have a miscarriage, and what great disappointment.
15: Yes.
7: Of course, we know that life begins at conception.
15: Yes.
7: So that baby is with the Lord.
15: Worshiping in
7: and
15: heaven.
7: You really felt like it was what?
15: A girl.
7: And so you actually gave her a name.
15: Yes, Marie Elizabeth.
16: Oh.
7: Marie Elizabeth.
15: Which Marie means wished for child.
7: Mm. Oh, I love that. I love that. So, okay, so then are you thinking, is it going to take another 8 years? What happened?
15: Yeah, and you just don't know at this point. It's the Isaac's on the altar. And I really had to get to a point, and this is hard. I feel like we all struggle with this, of if this never happens, mm-hmm. am I still going to worship?
10: Yeah.
7: That's right.
15: If this never happens, is God still who he says he is, and is he still worthy? And so I had to get to that conclusion point of it doesn't matter. And to even say, I'm not actually owed a child. That's a hard word to come to. Yes, we have promises and we can contend. Yeah. But at the end of the day, I have to trust the Lord with this yeah. and believe, you know?
7: You said you had been reading the book of Job right before you had the miscarriage.
15: Yes, the week before the miscarriage, I read it. And so when I was in the ER, the nurse just came and said, you have had a miscarriage. And out of my mouth, it just said, the Lord gives, the Lord takes away, blessed be the name of the Lord.
7: Yeah.
15: And that's the reality. God wants to get us to a point where the fire doesn't move us.
7: Yeah.
15: The storm doesn't move us.
7: Right, exactly. But, okay, so then what happens?
15: So I heal up and I find out very soon after that I'm pregnant with our miracle baby.
7: Aww. Yeah.
15: Who is now 4.5 months old.
7: Yes.
15: Oh, that is so good. Yes.
7: And his name is?
15: Hayden Ray Robbins.
7: Okay, and he's doing great.
15: He's amazing. He's healthy. He's laughing. And I love this season. I'm just so thankful for a season of fulfilled promise.
7: So good, so good. Well, I don't know who you are, but you hold on to that word that Catherine mm-hmm. shared. And I really want to get into what a great story. Okay, so heaven's perspective versus good intentions. That
15: yes.
7: was quite a timely message that you preached. Talk a little bit. What was that and how did God give you that?
15: So, as you know, the turmoil in the body of Christ is extreme. You know, I've traveled in ministry now, I don't even want to say as long, but 17 yeah. years, which is a good amount of time, I feel like, at this point. Mm-hmm. And I have never seen this type of turmoil in the body of Christ that, of course, is exacerbated by some demonic influence in a massive way.
7: Karen Wheaton and I are texting back and forth. She's like, I'm praying for you. I'm like, I'm praying for you. It's like we've never seen such an attack
15: never.
7: Before.
15: We were all praying for both of you.
7: Yeah,
15: so,
7: thank you.
15: Yes. And I had this pause moment because I want to thank God that real sin is being revealed in the body of Christ, because we need that to come to the surface and we need exposure of that, but we need it handled in a biblical way. And so at the same time of seeing this real sin handled in a right way biblically, we've seen this intense attack of gossip, slander, and backbiting. And it's like, if we're honest, all of a sudden we're looking at social media and just what people are saying behind the scenes, just about anyone. It doesn't yeah. matter. I'm just shocked. And I finally got to this point and I just said, and this is the thing that gets me. If you would have told me years ago that we would be seeing seasoned, what I would call seasoned, mature Christians behaving the way that they're behaving, I would have said there's absolutely no way. It's never going to happen. And yet we see people who have been godly for years, all of a sudden acting outside of their normal godly character. It's happening all over the world.
7: Right.
15: And because of social media, we're seeing it. And so
7: yeah.
15: I've been asking the question, when did gossip, slander, and backbiting become acceptable speech in the body of Christ?
7: Yeah.
15: You know, and it's like we have these mask vigilantes now. And I'll be honest, okay, so I'm a pastor's kid. I don't like getting, I like to say maybe intense things, you know, obviously I like to stand for truth, but I didn't want to wade through these waters. But I've just had enough, to
7: yeah.
15: be honest with you.
7: Yeah.
15: Somebody has to say that we've got to learn to tame our tongues again.
7: Yes. Yeah.
15: And it's the question of, are we tearing apart people's character behind the scenes and on social media platforms? And when did we feel justified mm-hmm. to speak the language of what I believe is demons
7: mm-hmm.
15: and call it Christianity or call it justice?
7: Yeah.
15: And we have to get back to biblical truth again. And how are we created? And one of you guys said this earlier, how are we called to treat the Christ that is on the inside of people and taking them on a journey to look more like Jesus? How are we treating?
7: And discernment, how important is that part in it?
15: It's huge. And so I want to, can I set the stage a little
7: yes,
15: bit with this?
7: Yes.
15: Okay. So analyzing a conversation that I believe is really relevant
11: with Jesus, between Jesus and a friend, one of his best friends, Peter. So we have this picture where Jesus has just prophesied his future to at least some, if not all, of the disciples. We hear that in Matthew chapter 16. He says, you know, I'm going to go to the cross, I'm going to die, and I'm going to come back to life. It doesn't really leave much room for interpretation, for confusion, but the disciples just didn't get it. His best friends didn't get it. We need to pause there. His best friends did not understand.
16: Yeah.
11: And so at this moment, Peter has human perspective, and Jesus has heaven's perspective. And we've got to understand and remember, well, I know we understand it, but we've got to come to a resolve that when human perspective is at war with heaven's perspective needs to win.
16: Yes.
11: Every single time.
16: Yes.
11: And we also have to understand there are going to be times when God calls us to do certain things that our friends are just not going to get it.
16: Yeah.
11: People, loved ones, people close to us, and that's okay. They don't have to get it. God didn't speak to them. They spoke to us.
16: And Jesus said that would happen to us.
11: Yeah. Absolutely.
16: He said there would be family that would turn against you.
11: Yes.
16: He said that, you know, there would be son and daughter and mother and, you know, and he told us it would happen.
11: Yes, absolutely.
16: We don't want it to happen, but he said it would.
11: None of us want that to happen.
16: Yeah, exactly.
11: That's it. And so after Jesus prophesies his death, what's about to happen to him? This is what Peter says. It says, but Peter took him aside, and this is Matthew 16, 21, or 22. But Peter took him aside and began to reprimand him for saying such things. Can you imagine having the audacity to reprimand the Son of God? And he says, heaven forbid, Lord, this will never happen to you. And Jesus's response, he says in verse 23, turns to Peter and he says, get away from me, Satan. You're a dangerous trap to me, for you're seeing things merely from a human point of view and not from God's point of view. So we have this relationship. They're best friends. Peter has great intentions. And this is where I feel like we're at with the church right now, because we have so many strong opinions. Peter was a very strongly opinionated person. He has good intentions. We know he deeply loves Jesus. He's actually coming against Jesus because he wants what's best for Jesus.
16: Mm-hmm.
11: But even with the good intentions, we have to be honest, his good intentions were not good enough.
16: Yes.
11: And so we have this moment where he's rebuked by Jesus. And so that shows us that he's actually operating in the wrong spirit.
16: Mm-hmm.
11: So what that tells me is I can be a Christian who loves Jesus. I can be a Christian who walks with Jesus, but the question is, what spirit in this season am I operating in?
16: Yeah.
11: And scholars connect this moment in Peter's life with the same spirit that tempted Jesus in the desert. And so it's so convicting to me. It's like, I have good intentions, but am I sidetracking the kingdom with my in potentially intensely critical nature?
16: Mm-hmm.
11: You know, Peter thought he was right, but he was entirely wrong.
16: Right.
17: That's
16: powerful.
17: Do you think a lot of it is how we spend our time? Today's society with social media, I mean, we're spending a lot more time on that instead of in the Word. And what you put in is going to come out.
16: Yes. Or watching things from people that know nothing about situations they're talking to, who have anointed themselves
17: to
16: do so.
11: Yeah, it's misplaced justice. And I'm just going to go there because I feel led to. So obviously, you know, innocent until proven guilty. Innocent until proven guilty is a governmental reality in America, but it's also very biblical. And now it's really switched in today's culture, especially in church settings, that we say you're guilty, prove your innocence.
16: Yeah. That's right.
11: And it's not biblical. There's nowhere in scripture that God calls us to hand conflict and accusation that way.
16: Yeah.
11: And then to get to the point where we're broadcasting these issues for the world to see, it's not a good reflection of Christ.
16: Right. What is it doing to the church, and how does it make the church look in the body of Christ
11: when
16: people are doing that? I mean, to the world, who wants to be a part of something like that?
11: They don't.
16: You know, we just had someone here last week, a prophetic voice that gave a word to us, and it was so good. And he said, you have reaped fruit in a field that you didn't sow in.
11: Wow,
17: that's powerful.
16: He said, but God is about to turn that, and you're going to reap fruit from the field you have sown in.
11: Wow.
16: So sometimes people just get piled in altogether.
11: Mm-hmm.
16: Oh, well, they must have done that or this or that or the other, you know, and you've got, you know, lies and false accusations. And, and you're reaping in a field that you really had nothing to do with, but because you're, you know, in the same genre or because you're in ministry, then you just get thrown in there when in reality, you had nothing to do with that field. And so I thought that was such a great word that eventually God is a God of justice.
18: Yeah. Right.
16: And you will reap in the field that you've sown in. So it's important that even as you're being criticized or people are making false allegations or talking about you, don't get into that mishmash with them.
18: Yes.
16: Rise above it. I mean, Sean Foyd, he told me, he said, punch up, don't punch down, punch up. But pray and love and forgive.
18: Yes.
16: And don't give attention to it. Stay focused on what God's called you to do. How important is that?
15: It's very important. And I think a lot of us, we recognize that there's trauma in the body of Christ.
16: Right.
15: And that's very real.
16: Yeah.
15: And there's hurt. There is hurt from people's past. There's hurt right now in a lot of people's present.
16: Yeah.
15: And we as Christians, though, I think we could all agree that we have to make a decision not based on our trauma and based on our past experience and viewing things from our past trauma and our past experience. And that's what people have, a lot of times they do is they say, well, I know the situation. This situation sounds familiar, but we don't know all of the facts.
16: Well, there's like a trigger because something happened to them. So they jump in like in the wood pile and say, oh, that must be true.
15: Yes.
16: This happened to me. But let's talk about where Peter ended up.
15: So I love this.
16: Yeah.
15: So he's rebuked, obviously.
16: Wonder what he thought at that moment. Could you imagine somebody saying that to you?
15: And this, the Son of God. And then what I love about this verse is there is relational tension and they remain friends. They worked it out. And that's a really big deal.
16: Mm-hmm.
15: So we obviously know Peter was hard on others from this conversation. And this is just my opinion, but a lot of times when people are hard on others, they tend to be hard on themselves.
16: Mm-hmm.
15: And so we have this picture of Peter. He's told Jesus, his best friend, whatever happens to you, no matter what, I'm with you to the end. I'll go and I'll die with you. I mean, that's what all of us want to hear.
18: Yes.
15: But we'd like the follow through, you know?
18: Yes.
15: And you know, I feel like I see so much of Peter in me. So this is very convicting with all of this.
16: I think we all have some of Peter in us.
15: Yes.
16: Okay.
15: And that's the prayer is God, get Peter out of me so Christ can be formed in me and a work can be done through me.
16: Amen.
15: You know, that's
16: Amen.
15: It. So he promises Jesus the moon. Obviously, we know the story that he doesn't deliver.
16: Mm-hmm.
15: Jesus says, you're going to deny me three times. It happens. He denies him so vehemently that he uses inappropriate language
16: that
15: to get the point across.
16: Peter cussed.
15: Come on, Peter. And there's different ways to view this, but he goes all the way to the point of back to fishing. And I look at that and I think he kind of backslid.
16: Mm-hmm.
15: He went back to what he
16: back
15: knew.
16: Back to the world.
15: Right. Yeah. And he took some disciples with him. They all went fishing together. And so we have this picture in John, I believe it's 21, and this is the Catherine version of it. But Jesus is just over there. He's been resurrected now, and he just starts to wave at these disciples. And he's already said at one point, hey, go tell the disciples and Peter, you know.
16: Yeah.
15: So he's already made a point to say, hey, Peter, it's going to be okay. I'm calling you back, you know. And so the disciples see him. They come back. Jesus has built a fire, and I love it. He's just cooking fish by the fire, and he sits them all down. And if I was Jesus at this point, I'd be bringing my grudge list. I mean, that's just it. I'd have to work through some bitterness, some unforgiveness, and I would just need to tell these people, do you know how you treated me?
18: Yeah.
15: You know, do you know, like, how much this hurt me?
16: Did you hear that rooster crow three times?
15: Yeah. I was right. You were wrong.
16: Yeah.
15: And yet Jesus doesn't do any of that. He doesn't bring a grudge list. He brings a grace list. And so this person that hurt him, he just sits him down by the fire and he makes eye contact. He doesn't even bring up all of his issues. And he just says, hey, Peter, do you love me? And I think sometimes we get so hard on ourselves and our journeys and we make mistakes. Or maybe we're the one who gossiped. Maybe we're the one who slandered. Because, again, there's Peter in all of us. Maybe we were the one that was critical about the move of God. I know I've been very convicted about that in this season to guard my mouth. But he just looks at him. He doesn't bring all that up. And he just says, do you love me? Feed my sheep. And just in that instance, he is brought back into the fold and he's reinstated into his calling. And I would just say to the people who are watching, if you feel like you've done something to disqualify you, I just want to say the cross is so much bigger. The grace of God is so much stronger.
8: And the Lord's wanting to meet with you today, and he's not bringing a grudge list like so many of us would do. He's bringing a grace list. And I just decree over you that he's reinstating you in this season.
16: Amen. Yeah. Amen.
15: How do we as Christians not engage in all of this? Because it's so much, and I feel like it's everywhere, and it's just all consuming at times. And it's easy. Our natural inclination is to want to know and to look and to watch and to listen. But like, what does that do to us?
16: The Lord told me don't look at any of that stuff.
8: Yes.
16: I don't look at any of it. Everybody thinks you look at it because if they talk about you, you know, like, I don't look at any of it.
8: Yeah. I mean, I think that's really what it is we sometimes just have to shut social media off. And so I was the last month of my pregnancy when a lot of some things were breaking out, and I got on social media, and I think you and I were talking about this, and I saw all these things, just people were posting. And I was just like, you get tempted to click, and then you think, well, maybe something bad is happening and I need to know. And I think this is where discernment comes in. And one, the Lord told me, guard my peace. Mm-hmm. And obviously, you know, the Bible tells us that gossip is like choice morsels. It goes deep down into our inner parts. You know, and it also says this in James 1:26. It says that if we think that we're religious, but we can't get a rein on our tongue, it says that we've actually deceived ourselves, mm-hmm. and our religion is worthless.
15: Yeah,
8: and so it's very convicting.
16: It is.
8: And so I think turning it off is a big thing, but I remember going to click on something a few months ago because I thought, I need to know, make sure. And the Lord really convicted me, and he said, you don't even know these people. You don't really, this has nothing to do with you. And he just said, shut it off. And
16: Don't let them influence you.
8: That's it. And one of my friends tried to bring it up. And again, they're good intention. You know, we're trying to mm-hmm. preserve the body of Christ. And I just said, I don't know these people. This is not my story. This is not my show, not my circus. You know, yeah. I don't need to know any of this, you know. Yeah. And it's making a decision to guard our eyes and guard our hearts and what we're putting in us.
16: Yeah, and God knows what's down the road as to why he sometimes protects us from some of those things.
8: Yeah.
16: And,
8: mm-hmm.
16: and doors that will open and opportunities, you know. So I appreciate that. I appreciate that attitude. Well, we're out of time.
8: So good.
16: You'll come back and be with us and preach a little more.
8: I would love it.
16: Okay?
8: I love it.
16: But I want you to remember to choose carefully the voices you listen to and agree with.
8: Yep. Amen.
16: God invites you to see through his eyes and keep your heart tender. Stay close mm-hmm. to the Holy Spirit and speak life to those around you, especially those who are hurting. If you're watching today and you need prayer or you haven't asked Jesus to come into your heart, it's so easy just to say, Jesus, I need you. I always tell people the onus is not on me to prove who he is. You say, well, I don't really know if I believe it or not. Well, just, I challenge you, open your heart and say, God, if you are who they say you are, will you reveal yourself to me? And he will. Okay. And so, but it's just as easy saying, Jesus, I love you. Forgive me. Come into my heart. Boom. He's there. We have prayer partners that are standing by. We'd love to pray with you. I do want to thank Catherine for joining us. Find out more about her ministry. Visit CatherineMullins.com. 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Let us know how Table Talk is touching your life because we love hearing from you. 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Well, to close us out, Catherine is bringing a powerful reminder for every season with her song. Yes, she's an amazing singer. I love this song. She's anointed. And as she sings this, you're going to feel the presence of the Lord. Some of you need to sing this song. It's called Sing Like the Battle Is Over. You might be right in the middle of the battle. There's something about worshiping God right in the middle of the battle. That's what this song talks about. Thank you so much for watching. We'll see you next time. Bye-bye for today.

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9: Hi, I'm Dr. Doug Weiss, and for over 40 years as a licensed psychologist, I've helped countless individuals heal from life's deepest hurts and challenges. And here on Healing Time, you won't just hear powerful testimonies. You'll be equipped with practical steps and biblical tools to walk in real, lasting freedom in Christ. Welcome to Healing Time. I believe today is going to be a day of really significant breakthrough for you as we continue a powerful conversation called Get a Grip. I'm going to show you how to break off anything so you can walk in the freedom that God really wants you to have. And we'll be right back. Well, today's going to be one of those very helpful conversations. Again, here at Healing Time, we're not trying to preach at you. We're not trying to do Sunday all over again. We're trying to do Monday through Saturday night, okay? Getting through life, learning to walk with Jesus. Now, I think if we're all honest, we have all had those moments in life where we say to our own selves, we say, like, Doug, I can't believe I did that. If you've ever said that, you need to stay with us because you're human, okay? As humans, why do we do things that we know that are absolutely wrong or inappropriate or questionable or gray or, you know, that kind of stuff? Why do we knowingly choose the wrong behaviors again and again, even when we tell ourselves we're not going to do it anymore? Well, that's what we're going to talk about today. And I'm going to really help you get a grip on maybe negative thinking, are maybe habits that are questionable, maybe some real strong sin patterns that are holding you back. So I want you to stay with us, and not really just for you. You have family members, you have friends, you have people at church, people who need to be able to talk about this with you. And if you're a safe person, and when someone starts sharing with you that, hey, I'm really struggling, instead of moving towards judgment, you'll have the tools to move towards compassion. So I want you to stay with us as we

This might be in social media. This might be in person. You might be even be as simple as like, hey, I know I'm supposed to be going to church, but I'd rather watch TV on church. But that doesn't help you with community. And the Holy Spirit keeps prompting you on something, and it's kind of time to move with him. You find yourself gossiping, even when you know it's wrong. Someone's trusting you with something. And if you have to say words like this, this is confidential, so don't tell anybody. You're gossiping because someone trusted you with their heart. They trusted you with their mistakes. They trusted you with their maybe their sin or information about them that they don't want to go any further than you. But you do it anyway. And you do it like this. We really need to pray for Sister Mary or Brother John because they're really going through da, da, da, da, da, da, da. That's called gossiping. If you want to say, hey, we need to pray for John, something's up with them, that's fantastic. But don't go into detail, okay? You argue when it's not necessary. It seems like you're in conflict regularly with people, and it's not them. You have a habit of overeating, okay? And honestly, if we took the church in general, the Western church, because there's places where that's not the issue, but the Western church, we are mostly out of shape in church, okay? If you look at the people at the gym and the people at church, they look like two different tribes, okay? So if you're overeating, that can be an issue that you can get control of, all right? Now, you don't have to have a six-pack, but you need to look at how many calories maybe I need and how many I'm consuming and the difference between those two. Or maybe you have a habit of just staying up so late, okay? And then you sleep late, or you don't get enough sleep, or you're on your computer at 2 or 3 in the morning, okay? Maybe doing gaming, maybe doing porn, maybe just looking at social media, but you have created a pattern now that really isn't helping your life, because when you stay up late, you don't get enough sleep, you don't get enough REM sleep, you don't feel like you're energized for the next day, it's harder to have a good attitude, all that stuff. Maybe you're struggling with just keeping your word. Like the scripture talks about, let your yes be yes, and your no be no. I really try to keep my word. If I tell you I'm going to be on time, okay, if I tell you I'm going to be somewhere, if I tell you I'm going to finish a project, I actually like beating my own deadlines. But some people struggle with that. And maybe that's you. Maybe it's someone you know. You're late for work. You're late for appointments. You're late for family events. You're always late. You're regularly. Many people even lie to you about what time to be there so that you're much closer to be there on time. They're telling you it starts at 4, but really it starts at 5 because they know it'll take you 40 minutes to get there and they want you to be on time. Right? You have a pattern of out of control behavior that really is disrespectful. People feel very disrespected. They feel unimportant. And they feel like you have some kind of problem when you're consistently late. Now, of course, if you're raising 2 or 3 kids, you're going to have the moments when you're not on time. But I'm talking about someone who actually, like, this is who they are all the time. Another thing, you might be procrastinating on important things. God's given you a mission, something to do, a project, but you keep putting it off. And it might be just spring cleaning. It might be dealing with your closet, okay, but you keep putting it off. Or you forget or ignore your quiet time with God. I didn't start with that because that comes off very kind of religious. You're not spending quality time with God, okay? I'm not going to preach at you. I'm a counselor. But I do know if you don't have quality time with God, you're not your best self. If I'm not in the presence of God, all of our flesh is less than wonderful. And if you're lacking that discipline, then that's something to address because your flesh is rather be entertained, would rather be doing something else than seeking God. And we need to use our strength and our time to seek God. But some of us fall out of that habit, and that might be something you need to get a grip on. All right, maybe you're struggling with pornography or inappropriate images or inappropriate stories or, you know, things that you really shouldn't be looking at, but it's not really pornography, but it's still lust. That's a real common issue with men in the church and with women. Okay, maybe there's issues with healthy boundaries that you struggle with. People ask you to have boundaries, but you just plow right over them. Okay, maybe you tend to overshare information with the opposite sex about your marriage.

0: courage, about your issues that are going on in your life, and you seem to have friends of the opposite sex that know more than they should. It really doesn't matter. We can go on for another 2 or 3 hours about the possibility of things that people get into or are avoiding. Okay, and now if any of these feel familiar, please know that you are definitely not alone in the body of Christ, okay? The body of Christ is a collection of imperfect people moving towards a perfect God. It is not a group of perfect people moving towards a perfect God. All right, so if you're imperfect, welcome to the family of God, okay? And this is all part of just being human, okay? We live in an imperfect world. We're surrounded by other imperfect humans. We were raised by imperfect humans. We are imperfect humans, okay? Our children are being raised by imperfect humans. And many of you know my story, okay, with being sexually abused, sexually addicted, alcohol, drugs, all that kind of stuff, being addicted out of control. But by the grace of God, I have decades of freedom from these things. But even though I'm living in freedom today, the Lord continues to say, hey, Doug, have you looked at this in your life, this in your heart? Okay, let's go back to being patient. Let's go back to being kind. Are you being thoughtful? Okay, as Christians, we serve a perfect God and we're called to reflect Jesus in everything we do. But we still are humans and we still struggle walking in the spirit, okay, or walking in the flesh. Now, thanks to Adam and Eve, okay, we all have this sin nature that we got to work with until Jesus comes home. But let me also say, just because we have a sin nature, we don't have to give in to it. We get to resist the things that are struggling with us. We get to move past it because of his grace and what he's done for us. So stay with us as we continue to walk through this.
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0: Well, welcome back to Healing Time. And I know this is an important conversation because every one of us has a little thing. And all of our friends have little things. And if we can deal with the little things, we can clean up really, really well. Now, in this segment, we're going to identify the cycles that keep us in bondage to negative thought patterns, bad habits, our sins that just keep holding us back. So if you're dealing with an out-of-control behavior, or you know someone who is, be it social media, eating, cursing, impatient, okay, which is my personal Achilles heel is patience, okay? Or maybe rudeness, being late all the time, irrational anger, or any kind of addiction. Let's take a look at this cycle and see if it sounds familiar to you, okay? Hopelessness. Hopelessness is that place inside of you where you'll say things to yourself, I'll never change. This is just who I am. And you feel like you're almost eternally stuck to be in this place of hopelessness. I've tried, I failed. And now what I've learned as a psychologist is most people try and fail by themselves. They need to get a team and they do better. But you feel hopeless, it's a feeling. Now feelings aren't truth. We've had that conversation before in other shows, okay? And if you need help with that, get our book, Emotional Fitness. But feelings aren't truth, but you do feel hopeless when you keep trying and trying and failing. Number two, an issue can be denial. I don't have a problem. It's other people. You know, almost like that Medea character, like, well, there's nothing wrong with me. It's all about you. Okay. Or you can minimize. It's not that bad. And when you minimize the issue, you're protecting yourself from the pain of confronting it, the pain of growing up, the pain of facing the Lord. And you're saying it's not that big of a deal. And it is a big of a deal. If the Holy Spirit starts knocking on your little door, no matter what's behind that door, it's time to open the door, let him in, have the conversation you need to have with him, and move forward. Another thing that can be happening is in the cycle is defensiveness. Don't judge me. At least I'm not as bad as, okay? Anytime someone brings up the issue, you feel very attacked and get defensive. Like maybe you're in a situation where economically, you've spent and debted your entire life, whether you're 20 or 75. And someone brings up saving money or tithing. Oh my. They bring up tithing and you go like berserk. Number four, rationalization is a part of the cycle. Everyone does it. I can stop any time I want. If you've said that to yourself and you haven't stopped, it's a lie. Okay? It doesn't matter if it's a cupcake or a cigarette. It doesn't matter if it's lying or gossiping. If you said, you know, I can stop that, and then you don't, you're fibbing to you, and you don't want to do that. Okay? Or you can say something like, I only do it when I'm tired or when I need to relax. That's medicating, okay? And that's probably not as honest either. You know, God will forgive me every time. Yeah, he will forgive you, but it's hard to grow if you stay in that place. And it's not that he won't forgive you, but he might not trust you. And you want God to trust you. The most exciting part of your Christian walk is not when you decide to trust God, because he's trustworthy. It's when he decides to trust you. And for something blocking him from trusting you, you want to move that out of your life, okay? Because his grace is not a license to sin. His grace is the power to overcome sin. The cross says we can overcome, not just be paid for, okay? His kindness should lead us to repentance. If you've truly been forgiven, you're like, Lord, I don't want to keep hurting you. I don't. Let me appropriate the grace to walk through this or over this and maybe get some help, okay? Romans 2:4, it says this, or do you show contempt for the riches of this kindness, forbearance and patience, not realizing that God's kindness is intended to lead you to repentance? It's not to let us have a license to keep doing the same thing. Okay, is there grace if you do? Yes, but the grace is to not do, okay? Another part of the cycle is sadness. When the high wears off, when the buzz wears off, or when you sink into shame, you get into regret and self-disgust, that's definitely part of what can happen. But instead of repenting and resetting your life, you get stuck into that, and oftentimes it leads you back into the behavior to medicate, or some people even get into depression about how bad they are because they can't stop. Now, another part of the pattern is motivation to try and to do better next time. Next time I'll do better, I'm going to try harder, I promise, and we get a burst of willpower and commit to do better, but willpower alone doesn't break some strongholds. Okay, it just doesn't, because we need to live in community, all right? And that breaks strongholds. If we confess our faults one to another, right? And then maybe you go for a couple of weeks, maybe you go for a month or two and you do better and you feel great about it, but then you fall back into the same cycle. Now, if this cycle sounds familiar to you, you might have a behavior attitude that needs to come in line with the Holy Spirit. And I don't say that in any way to condemn you. It's just part of maturing in Christ. Healing is a process. Now, some miracles, bang, you see them in scripture, they happen instantaneously. Many miracles take some time. So don't be discouraged. If you keep messing up, keep looking ahead towards Jesus. And as Paul says in Philippians 3:12-14, not that I've already attained all this or have already arrived at my goal, but I press on to take hold of that which Christ Jesus took hold of me. Brothers and sisters, I do not consider myself yet to have taken hold of it. But one thing I do, forgetting what is behind and straining towards what is ahead, I press on towards the goal to win the prize for which God has called me heavenward in Christ Jesus. Now, none of us are perfect. on this side of heaven. But as we keep our eyes on Jesus, we start looking more like him as we pursue him moving forward. There's an old saying in AA, one day at a time, and it's really true. The most important thing is to keep going and keep surrendering to Jesus and moving towards him and his grace. Get a Grip has helped thousands of people get and stay free from that gnawing thing that's been bothering them. It will help you if you get it, but rather, why don't you start a group? Open your home, your Sunday school, or even your social media. Say, let's do this together. Let's all get rid of some chains. Get a Grip. You can get it at daystar.com/healingtime or the number on your screen. Now, I hope you've been enjoying our conversation on Get a Grip, and hopefully you're feeling ready to take more steps towards taking control over the things that might be controlling you. You have the power by the Holy Spirit to do this. Now let's move into the final part of this conversation and get really practical. Now this would be a great time if you take notes in your phone or you write things down. Might be a good idea to do that. And I've personally helped tens of thousands of men and women use the steps I'm about to give you to make drastic changes in their lives, in all kinds of areas of their lives. Now, here are the first two steps. Number one, self-honesty. We have to admit we have an issue, okay? We have to admit that we have a problem. If we can't do that, we can't move forward. Because if we don't do that, we don't even have a goal. Okay, it doesn't matter what the issue is. We have to admit to ourselves that we are the problem, not other people. That we alone are responsible for our choices, our behaviors, and our reaction towards others. I have told thousands of clients. The good news is, when you are the problem, you are the solution. Okay, I'm going to say that again. Because as long as you're blaming other people, as long as you're blaming circumstances, the political environment, whatever, you're not taking responsibility. And as soon as you do, the doors of opportunity to change are right there. Because we can't live in a posture where other people are the problems, because that gives people the power, other people the power, whether we change or not. No. When I say I am the problem, I now become part of the solution. And I can take action steps to move myself forward. So if you're still into blaming others, your spouse makes you, your kids make you, your dog makes you, you are truly stuck until you say, wait a minute, I am the one. Now you can change, okay? Step two, we have to be honest with God. Confess to God, repent to God. I love 1 John 1:9. It says this, if we confess our sins, he is faithful and just and will, I love that word, will, and will forgive us our sins and purify us from all unrighteousness. Now, this is your relationship with him. Okay? Now, let me pause and ask you a few questions before we move into the final step. Now, answer these very honestly. Number one, how am I hurting myself when I do this behavior, attitude, or thing? Whether it's a stronghold, an issue, an addiction, how am I hurting me? Because some people don't realize how much they hurt themselves, how much they're limiting themselves. Number two, how is this a sin against me? Because we don't count the sins that we do towards ourselves. Number three, how do I feel before this behavior? Okay, because sometimes maybe you're feeling like you're stuck, you need to medicate, you're frustrated, you're confused, and really there's some emotional maturing needs to happen. How do I feel during the behavior? Am I on a high? Do I feel I escaped? Do I feel content, alone, medicated, lustful, whatever it is? How do I feel during the behavior? And how do I feel after the behavior? Depressed, sad, regretful, frustrated? How do I feel after that? Maybe even disconnected from people? Because I feel the separation that my behavior is causing. Number four, how is this behavior impacting those around me? Ask yourself the question, how is me being late impacting everyone around me. I know of a situation where a person is late consistently, and it affects like 7 or 8 people in that company. But they don't change. But they don't even ask themselves, like, wow, how is me being late affect this situation, this situation, this situation, and this situation? Because I'm just coming in there late, but they don't realize the pain that they're actually causing. 5, how am I hurting the heart of God when I act this way? I just say, God, how do you feel when I do that? He'll tell you, or you can just hear in your spirit. Now, I want to share with you some final steps in this process of getting over this, getting grip over these. Please set up some accountability. Be honest with yourself, yes, but be honest with someone else. Have someone that loves you enough that you can talk to and say, hey, I want to get better at this. I want to get this out of my life. I want to bring this into my life, okay? And the next thing is set up a consequence yourself. Don't make other people pay the price for your stuff, okay? Spanking yourself is really a discipline of an adult. An adult says, I'm still a child of God. I still have immaturity issues. I'm not perfect yet. And I am going to spank myself if I do that. I'm going to give myself some kind of consequence. And I'm not talking about a physical spanking. It might be a financial thing. It might be doing without something. It might be giving something you like away or giving something up. But you set a consequence so that your behavior stops. Or some people do this in 5. They give themselves a reward. They say, hey, if I stop this behavior for 30, 60, 90 days, I'm going to reward myself by doing this or getting this or buying this or taking myself out or taking my spouse out or doing this thing with my family. And because that goal is so important, it motivates them to stay away from that behavior. And that's another way that some people are motivated to get change. Now, as you get accountable, you having someone that you can make a phone call towards, this is really important. Call others. Call a person, whether it's a support group person, an accountability person, your pastor, a friend, and you can do that. You can start a healing time group. You know, we go to our website. We have lots of types of groups you can start. And getting a grip is definitely one of them. It's a very popular group. You get the books. You all read a chapter, talk about what you're going to do, do the work that's in the book. And all of a sudden, all of you are changing at the same time. It becomes really fun. And you learn how to integrate these principles so that you know how to disciple anyone with any problem in the future. Now, this is so important because, see, freedom is duplicatable. Healing is duplicatable. When God puts principles in your life, like I know, okay, I need to lose my winter weight right now. So I put a little sticky on my mirror and I write down what I weigh and I weigh myself and I know the facts. Those are facts. Okay. Now, if I don't start losing weight, then I'll get an accountability partner and say, hey, I need to drop 5, 10, 15 pounds, whatever it is. And I call them either every day or every so many days, whatever I set up with them, and I set up my regimen. Okay, I'm going to do this, this, and this. I'm going to eat these things, not eat these things. I'm going to, you know, exercise. I'm going to do these things. And I know what my plan is, and I work my plan. So when you have the Get a Grip tool, it gives you the plan. Okay, you can architect it any way you want to. But then you and your friends, and even your friends on social media, it's easy to do this stuff. Okay, and since we're talking about social media, let me go right into that. Because you can follow us on Instagram and share this stuff at Dr. Doug Weiss. You can subscribe to our YouTube channel at Dr. Doug Weiss and Healing Time Ministries. And you can share these principles because we really want the whole heart of what we do here at Healing Times is we want to duplicate, multiply healings, freedoms, okay? And Get a Grip is just one part of that. There's many other things you can start groups on. Purity or men's issues or marriage or dating or whatever you want in your ministry. Because if you get free from something, you're getting free towards something. And that toward is so exciting. So I pray that your spirit gets excited about what God is freeing you toward. And that motivates you to get free from. I hope you're enjoying today's episode. But before we finish, I want to tell you about Jesus and how simple it is to make the most important decision of your life. If you've walked away from him or you've never made him Lord of your life, you can do that right now. Just repeat this prayer with me out loud. Say, Jesus, forgive me of my sins. I repent. I accept your blood as full payment. I ask you to come into my heart, be Lord of my life, and guide me from this day forward. In Jesus' name, amen. Now, if you prayed that prayer in your heart, your mind, your words, he's heard you and he loves you. We want to send you a special book, the book of John. 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Listen, we love you. Welcome home. I truly hope this conversation on Get a Grip has really given you some practical tools so that you can walk in the freedom and the purpose that Jesus paid for you. Well, until next time, share Jesus with somebody.
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1: God always provides for what he asks us to do. Think about that. It's a powerful statement. God always provides for what he asks us to do. Okay, so here's one example out of many from the Bible. In Exodus chapter 12, when the Israelites left Egypt, they did not walk out empty-handed. The Bible says that, quote, "The Lord caused the Egyptians to look favorably on the Israelites, and they gave the Israelites whatever they asked for." So there they go, departing, not only freed from slavery, but carrying the wealth that God moved the Egyptians to give them. Now that abundant provision later became the very materials used to build the tabernacle in the desert. So before God ever asked for obedience from his people in the desert, he had already supplied what was needed in order to obey. Now that is so encouraging to me sitting in this wheelchair. God has inasmuch placed me in it, which is not an easy thing, but God always provides for what he asks me to do. And so even though he has asked me to live as a quadriplegic for pretty much all my life, he has provided grace upon grace, supplying exactly what I need in order to obey him in this chair. And the same is true for you. You could be the parent of a special needs child. You could be married to a difficult spouse. You could have a chronic medical condition. You could be caring for an aged parent. But if God is asking you to do this, he promises you in Philippians chapter 2, verse 13, and this is from the Amplified Bible version. It says, "For it is not your strength, but it's God who is effectively at work in you, both to will and to work, that is, strengthening, energizing, and creating in you the longing and the ability to fulfill your purpose for his good pleasure." Now, that is the whole point. It's the end game. Because if we obey the Lord, if we trust him in our difficult circumstances, as a caregiver, as a wheelchair user, a patient spouse, if we trust him in these hard things, we please him. Like Philippians 2 says, "For God is working in you, giving you the desire and the power to do what pleases him." And oh, what a power-packed promise it is, almost too good to be true, because you will agree, it is often hard to obey the Lord when we are in a bewildering, demanding, tough circumstance. Actually, it feels near impossible to obey the Lord. But the promise is that God provides exactly what we need in order to obey him. In that tough situation, before God ever asked you for obedience, he had already supplied what you needed in order to obey. What a generous God we have. He gives us grace upon grace upon grace so that we can trust him in any difficult situation in life.
2: 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Thank you for reminding us that God provides what we need in order to obey him. And caregiving is one of those difficult situations in life for which we need lots of grace. 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
3: I lace the boots up. 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I get my head right, the heart's gotta follow. Whisper a prayer like there ain't no tomorrow. 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I wasn't made for this kind of cold. This ain't the kind of place that you wanna know. These are the elements, I'm telling you, bro. This world, it's up in my grill. 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This world always gotta be stealing my heart. This world always trying to rip my family apart.

Father God, let me see it for what it is. 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These elements push me to the fence, and then I end up on top of it, if I'm not careful. To recognize what is pushing in, open my eyes to these elements. Stand up and rise to these elements. I'm willing to

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1: Current research tells us that generous people are happier, have a stronger immune system, and have more positive, life-giving relationships. So it begs the question, how can we become more generous? That's today. Stay with me.
0: I'm Dave Drewy, and here's a surprising statistic. If you surveyed 10 people at random and asked whether they consider themselves generous, 8 of them would say yes. But Chip Ingram says the numbers tell a very different story, even amongst Christians. Today on Living on the Edge, Chip names the real barriers keeping most believers from the generous life God's designed for them, and he'll give you the first practical steps to break through. And just ahead, he'll also share something about today being the final day of our mid-year match, so stay with us through the end of the program. Well, here's Chip Ingram with his message, Understanding the Journey.
1: Do you know of all the Christians in America that 50% of all Christians give nothing to their church, give nothing to any charitable cause? Of all the Christians in America, only 3 to 5% give what's called a tithe or 10% of their income. Think of that. And that presents a problem because if we think we're generous, but we're really not, then we're not sort of asking God to help us be more generous or learning how to be generous, correct? So we're going to go on a journey of generosity. And some of you, just lighten up, okay? There's no big ask coming. There's no big project coming. You know what I want you to get? I want you to experience the joy of generosity because generous people change the world. So if you want to learn to be generous, this is, if you're expecting a guilt trip and a lot of statistics and get with the program and why don't you give more, sorry. I want you to learn how to experience generosity, and it just gets birthed inside your heart where you'll get so excited, you'll start saying, you know, are we going overboard on this? And what you'll learn is you can't go overboard. So how? How do you become more generous? Here's our first steps toward living a generous life. Number one, recognize it's a journey. You know, if you wanted to be a classical guitar player, a great athlete, no one went from putting on the skates to doing one of those dances. And no one just put on some skis and then, you know, went, you know, like 7 million miles up in the air and landed. You know, it's a journey. So what I want you to really think about is, what would it look like for you personally to say, wherever you're at on a scale of 1 to 10 or 1 to 100, if I'm here, what would it look like to move toward becoming more generous? And you might even at this moment whisper, God, I'd like to be more generous. Would you help me be more generous? Second, reevaluate your view of God. This is where it all really begins. In Exodus 32, after all God's grace, deliverance, Moses goes up to get the Ten Commandments, and they get Aaron to build a golden calf, and they're worshiping a golden calf. Moses comes down, takes care of the situation. And then in chapter 33, he has this personal talk with God and says, you know, if we're going to keep going, you got to go with me. If you're not going to go with me, I don't want to go. And he stands in the gap for the Israelites, and they're forgiven. And then he's seen God's power. He's seen the Red Sea. He's seen the fire at night and the cloud by day. He's seen manna come out on. I mean, he's seen all these miracles. But his big prayer is, show me your glory. I want to know you as you really are. And in chapter 33, God says, no man can see my face and live, but here's what I'm going to do. I'll pass by and I'll let you get a glimpse. I'll let all my goodness pass before you. It's a very interesting Hebrew word. And J.I. Packer has a great observation.

0: thought about God, you thought he's generous and he would like you to have what would make you happy. That he's for you. He's not down on you. That it's not a transaction. It's if you do this, he'll do that. He loves you. And then he introduces himself. It's really interesting. He introduces himself to Moses. He says, the Lord, compassionate and gracious, slow to anger, abounding in love and faithfulness. Do you realize that little phrase in chapter 34 is repeated 13 different times, either directly 8 or paraphrased another 5? So what's God really like? The Lord, he's compassionate. That it's a word of he feels what you feel and he wants to bond with you. He's gracious. It means he just wants to give, not because you've done anything, but just because there's something in him. He's compassionate and gracious. Contrary to popular belief, he's not angry. He's slow to anger. The word literally means it takes something for a long, long time to heat up. He's so patient with you. He's kind, he's generous, he's faithful. If you and I would begin to see and understand who God is, we would just be humbled by his generosity towards you. In Abraham's life, in Genesis 12, verses 1 through 3, he calls this man out to leave. And it says he obeyed him and he followed and he didn't know where he was going. And then this is God's promise. The Lord said to Abraham, leave your country, your people, and your father's house, and go to the land that I will show you. By the way, generosity sometimes means leaving your country, your people, and your family. It's positioning yourself in obedience. I will make you into a great nation, and I will bless you, and I will make your name great, and you will be a blessing. And I will bless those who bless you, and whoever curses you, I will curse. And all the peoples of the earth will be blessed through you. There's only 3 verses, and the word bless or blessed comes 5 times. Who is Abraham? He's the father of the faith. God wants us to trust him. Are you ready for this? As you trust him with your time, trust him with your future, trust him with your relationships, trust him at work, trust him with your money. Here's the God that you serve. He wants to bless you. He wants to do good. You know, some of you are parents, right? Don't you kind of feel happy inside when your kids are doing well? Don't you at times wish you had a little bit more energy or time or money or, you know, there's something on their heart that you would want to give them? Where do you think you get that? That's how God feels about you. He longs to bless you. God is a blesser and he's eager to bless your life. Write that down, will you? He's a blesser. He wants to bless your life. And by the way, don't read into that, you know, you're going to get a G5 tomorrow. Or you're going to own 3 houses. He wants to bless your life. You know what he knows about you? Everything. And you know what? Someone who knows everything, he knows what will bring the greatest, deepest joy for the longest possible time. And if it were a thing, he'll probably give you a thing. But if things filled you up, then the richest people in the world would be the happiest. Unfortunately, they're not. Summary. We do not own or deserve, write the word, anything. The beginning step of really becoming generous is sort of a coin with 2 sides. One side of the coin is God wants to bless me. The other side of the coin is he owns everything. So when he's asking us to be generous with time, who gave you the time? When he's asking us to be generous with our money, guess what? Get the word our out of it. It's not yours. It's his. So all this stuff about percentages, if you give 20%, 30%, 40%, guess what? God owns it all and he holds us responsible for all of it. What he wants you to know is, it's an amazing thing that switches when you say, you know what? I don't own anything. Are you ready for this? Anti-entitlement. You don't deserve anything. And neither do I.
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0: 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And stick around, Chip will share more about it before we're done today. Right now, back to the message.
1: See, we act like, I deserve this. You say, I worked hard. Well, who gave you the job? Well, I thought this through. Well, who gave you the brain? I mean, you know, we can go there. I got you, right? I got you. In fact, the Apostle Paul would says, what do you have that you haven't received? I'm not telling you that you haven't worked hard. I'm not telling you haven't applied yourself. But I'm telling you there's a sovereign, all-knowing, all-powerful God who has created every blessing, every good and perfect gift, James would say. Don't be deceived. Every good and perfect gift comes from above. That's where it comes from the Father of lights, with whom there's no variation or shifting shadow. In other words, he doesn't change. In the Old Testament, he says it the same way. The Lord God, Psalm 84:11, the Lord God is a sun and a shield, unlimited provider and protector. The Lord gives grace and glory. In other words, what we don't deserve, and he wants to lift us up. And verse, that last part, no good thing will he withhold from those who walk uprightly. The challenge is walking uprightly. The challenge is aligning our lives in such a way. Most Christians' lives, unfortunately, you're not blessable. You're not blessable. You got all these, you know, imagine, remember when we were kids and we did fights and someone would get a squirt gun out and then someone would get the hose? And what was the only way to stop the person with the hose, right? You got down and you picked up the hose and you crinked it, right? So many Christians, your hose, God wants to pour blessing into your life and your hose, it's crinked. And it's with selfishness or with an addiction or with an unforgiving attitude, or your finances are just, you know, in moments of weakness, and sometimes it was just ignorance, but you got all this debt. There's just all kind of things that have happened, and your Heavenly Father goes, I want to bless you. So we're going to go on a journey to position yourself so you can receive what God wants to give you. And when he gives it to you, he wants you to recognize, oh, by the way, this really is yours, and you can keep passing it on. What keeps us from living generously? I've alluded to a couple, but first and foremost, human nature, right? We've all sinned and fall short of the glory of God. You know, I have a number of small little grandchildren. No one had to teach them. That's mine, right? And we get sophisticated, but that same that's mine is in your heart and mine. And so it's hard to be generous. The second reason is I just call it delusional thinking. I mean, we always compare like this. We always compare like, well, this person is sort of an axe murderer and I haven't killed anyone. I must be a pretty nice person. You know, or, you know, I give a dollar. I helped a homeless person once, or I smile. Instead of, wait a second. Are you giving the first and the best of your time to the Lord? Is your antenna up, and do you find yourself giving kind words, kind thoughts? Do you find yourself secretly providing for people? And whether it's food or whether it's money? I used to say this, and there was always a little edge. You know, pastors are people too, so we do stuff that's not that great. And I had a message that I used to speak a number of years ago on giving, and when I really wanted to bring it home, man, I really wanted to kind of zing it to you. Because it frustrates me, because I know what you're missing. And then part of it just frustrates me. And so I would say something like this. You ready? Ready for the zinger? And I'll tell you the switch of motives. I would say the average Christian is far more committed to making sure they live 10 or 15 or 20% at a table to a waiter or a waitress than they are to the God that died and rose from the dead for them. How many times have you gone out to dinner at a decent place and just stiffed the waiter or waitress? I ain't giving you anything. None. Right? I bet there's not a hand that would go up. And then so that really made a point, because I thought, wow, that'll help. It never has. But why? You know why? Because you get to know them as they're serving you, and you're thinking, partly, what would they think? By the way, Christians, by and large, I've known some waiters and waitresses, Sunday afternoons, it's terrible. Yeah, they come in, they bow their head, they pray, and they're the worst tippers. That's not a good testimony. But what I realize is, when you get to know that person, what you realize, that tip is going to an actual person. They have eyes, they have hair. You might find out, you know, she has a little girl. You might find out that he's in school. And see, what I think has happened with giving in church, somehow you think it's like some law that God brought down. When you give to a person. You give to Jesus. Giving is a love action. And I think the reason we don't stiff waitresses and waiters is because it's a real person. And somehow we think God's the force. He's a real person with feelings. And he wants us to give for our benefit and so that we can help others. I think the biggest one, however, is I just called irrational fear. I mean, it's just irrational. And it goes like this. If I give, and let's get to the heart. Some of you feel better about time, which is really harder to give than money. But, you know, if you're not doing well with money, time's even harder. So here, think of the logic. God, I know that you're going to provide my salvation. And when I die, I believe with all my heart you've provided a way, that you've paid for my sin, you prepared a way for me. And I know for sure I'm going to heaven. I just don't think I could live on 90 or 80 or whatever percent that you lead me. I just don't think you could help me pay my bills. Come on now. Really, you know, God, you can deliver me from death. God, I've seen you intervene and heal cancer. I've seen you pull a marriage back together. I've seen you take one of my kids and turn them around. I've seen you do things at work I never dreamed. But I really don't think you could give me enough money to pay for the groceries. It's just irrational, and the enemy plays on it. And finally, this is, you know, we get the ugly stuff out of the way. We are people, and sometimes it's just greed and pride. Just greed and pride. No one is immune. But notice, living generously requires wisdom, honesty, practice, faith, and humility. And I didn't just pick those words out. You need wisdom to understand it's human nature. You need honesty to overcome your delusional thinking. You need practice because some people, you just don't know the Bible. It's not a bad person. I didn't know the Bible taught this. And then you need faith to overcome your irrational fears. And then humility. At the heart of giving, it's just always starts with humility. You've given this to me, and I'm going to trust, and I want to share this time, this word, this thought, this influence with someone else. Let me give you some action steps. How do you become more generous? One, take daily baby steps with words, thought, time, stuff, money, and can I encourage you, record them. I don't care if you've never done a journal, just get a little spiral notebook at least for 30 days. You don't have to write but 3 or 4 lines, but take a baby step. I'm going to say positive words to the people at work. I'm going to look for one person to help. I'm going to take an extra $5. I don't care what you do. Do something and then write down. Second, celebrate daily God's blessings and record them. So I think God does all kind of things, and we just don't recognize it. I mean, just sit up in bed, turn on that little light, and you only have to write 2 or 3 lines, but just where did God bless me today? And just, I mean, if you don't like to write it out, bullet point, bullet point, bullet point. And just do it for 30 days. I'm telling you, your awareness of God will skyrocket. And then finally, give your first and your best portion back to God each payday. Just say, wow, by faith, and biblically, and we're not going to get into tithing and gross and net and all that, but biblically, just 10% before the law, during the law, Jesus said something, is probably a good place to start. But here's, for some of you, that might be like, you know, Mount Everest. So you might want to go for a base camp. Here's what would be for everyone. Give a percentage. Make the percentage. And this is between you and God. Lord, I'm going to start giving 2.5%. I'm going to give 6%. I'm going to give 7%. But do something where you begin to build a track record where you're acting on the truth at whatever level of faith you have, and just see what God does. Just see what He does.
0: 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Well, sometimes there's a gap between what we believe and how we actually live, and Chip doesn't let us off the hook for it. You say you trust God with your eternal soul, but do you trust Him with 10% of your income? You've seen Him heal, intervene, and provide, but you don't believe He can help you pay for the groceries if you give first? Chip calls that what it is, irrational fear, and He gives us something better, not a guilt trip, but a starting point. Pick a percentage, any percentage, build a track record, and watch what God does. And on that note of trusting God enough to give, Chip has a word for us about the mid-year match and why today, the final day, is exactly the right moment to act.
2: The Ethiopian official in Acts 8 had been reading the prophet Isaiah for who knows how long. He was searching. He had questions he couldn't answer. And then Philip sat down next to him and said, "Do you understand what you're reading?" Maybe that's you. You've been listening to these messages and something is stirring. You're not sure what to make of it, but you can't shake it. Here's what I want you to know. Those questions aren't a problem. They're an invitation. Jesus meets seekers right where they are. It reminds me of the story of one of my close friends. He's a great friend now. It was about 7 or 8 years ago, and he's driving on I-5 in L.A. And he started listening just out of curiosity, you know, started having some kids. We probably ought to have some moral structure. Kind of searching, I wonder if there's a God. And he started listening to Living on the Edge, and on I-5, the Spirit of God took the Word of God and jolted him. He literally pulls off the exit with tears coming down his face, recognizing that Jesus cared and loved him. And it wasn't religion that he needed, it was a relationship. And in that car, he repented and he prayed and he trusted Christ. And I wish I could tell you his whole story of what happened in his marriage and all three of his kids and how it transformed his work and his company. Because see, the fact of the matter is that Jesus is always chasing you and me. And our questions and our doubts and our struggles are an invitation to lean in and say, "Lord, speak to me. I really do want to know." The Ethiopian went home transformed. He took the gospel with him to an entire continent. And if you want to help others find what you're discovering, give to the Mid-Year Match, because every dollar will be doubled dollar for dollar, and it'll help this conversation keep going with the people that are driving right now or on a treadmill or have a bunch of kids in the back as you're doing a commute. And the Word of God is going forth through Living on the Edge, and the Spirit of God touches one heart at a time across the nation and across the world. I'm thrilled to be a part of it, and I invite you to join us.
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5: Did he say what I thought he said? 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Actually, nobody can say that without causing those who know the truth to laugh. Nobody can speak as an outsider of the human race, and humans are bent, and only Jesus can fix us. The angel said, and you shall call his name Jesus, because he will save his people from their sins. Christians have been fixed because we've been forgiven. I'm Steve Brown. You think about that. 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

You're listening to Joy Radio wherever you are. It's Holly Taylor and happy Tuesday. I'm so excited for a couple of reasons. Number one, tomorrow's Canada Day, so we get the day off. So sorry, you won't get a chance to hear me tomorrow, but we'll be back on Thursday. And then I get a chance to spend time with my family, doing what we like to do on Canada Day, seeing if there's any parades or celebrations in our community. It's always so much fun. While we take a quick look at your verse for today, as we're kicking things off, we are going to go to an NIV, and we're going to go right to the middle, Psalms 138, verse 8. It says, "The Lord will vindicate me. Your love, Lord, endures forever. Do not abandon the works of your hands."

0: 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It's Holly Taylor, and yesterday we were talking about fun activities for the kids in the summer, and you are still texting in. I love it. 905-338-1250. Text in anytime. I do love hearing from you. And Lindsay, she had said that for them, it's about going up to the cottage and being in nature, doing the things, canoeing, paddleboarding. She says, my kids spend less and less time naturally on their devices. So love this. Thank you for weighing in on our conversation about ways to get the kids active, but then we also get active, and when we're outside, we all win. We all get that little dopamine boost by doing something good for ourselves.
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0: as we head into Canada Day tomorrow, I'm always curious about what makes you feel Canadian. Like, what does that mean to you? I'm Holly Taylor, and for me, it's not about the maple syrup. It's not about poutine. It's about the people. I think it always has been. There was just something about growing up in Canada and just the way people were. I really appreciated that. It could be a large city, but it just felt small town. So I'm curious, for you, what makes you feel Canadian? Text in 905-338-1250. Maybe it's a love of something specifically. Maybe it's a way that you are, something you like to do, something you've experienced. 905-338-1250.
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2: Find it to be a busy go if you're making your way out currently through the GTA. It's a very solid backup east on the 401, bumper to bumper from Pearson over towards the 400. If you are heading westbound, it looks like we're also dealing with heavy delays from the 404 to the Allen Road. The northbound Allen ramp to the west 401 is still seeing a left lane block there. If you're at Finch, just west of the 400, a collision there. Duffin and Eglinton seeing a collision there. And westbound on Lakeshore past Jarvis, a stalled vehicle affecting the right lane. Expect heavy volume as well on our major routes across the GTA this afternoon. Wondering what to do with leftover paint or stain? Take it to a community environment day for safe disposal. Details at toronto.ca/environment_days. With the latest traffic, I'm Samantha Diaz.
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We're talking about what makes us feel Canadian here on Good Company. I'm Holly Taylor. I think for me, it's my love of nature, family, and friends. That sounds weird, doesn't it? But, I mean, I love nature. Not that it's the first thing on my list. It's just the first thing that popped into my mind. But I just kind of feel like, as a Canadian, we want to treat our environment well. That's just my thought. Wendy Sue says, Canadians are wonderful, genuine people. We have a great standard of living and know how to enjoy it. We have all four seasons to enjoy the countryside and outdoor pursuits. Yay, you're not alone on loving nature. We are truly blessed to have a country as wonderful as ours to know. I am truly Canadian. Love that. Thank you so much for sharing. 905-338-1250. I thought I was going to get short little messages, but these are actually quite long. Cynthia says, I'm Canadian not because of my background or even where I was born, but because I believe in Canadian values like peace, tolerance, and friendliness. And I try to teach these values to my kids so they will pass them down to their kids. So these are beautiful. I love this. One last one. This is from Isaac. He says, being a Canadian is more than most can imagine. We are the friendliest, most loving people in the world. Canada is a country of hope and security and is beautiful. It is clean, well-maintained, and our fellow Canadians make Canada what it is. So there we go. Oh, Canada. Thank you for your messages and keep them coming. 905-338-1250.

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0: You're listening to Good Company. I'm Holly Taylor here on Joy Radio, and my mom called me yesterday. She's from Edmonton, as you know, and they've had a ton of rain, and so she's been calling every day asking how much rain we've got. Not much, my dear mom, not much, but now she's saying how bad the mosquitoes are. And I remember a few years ago going back home, and I was working out, and my sweatpants looked like they had a design all over them. It was mosquitoes. It was disgusting. That was close to two decades ago. But now they say the population of mosquitoes in Alberta has increased 10,000%. I thought it was bad here. 10,000%? I feel like it's a made-up number. But you know what? I do not want to go and visit and see for myself. I'm good. I'm good here. I guess I'll keep the ticks and our little mosquitoes instead. So gross. That's just too many mosquitoes.
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2: As you're heading out the door, you will encounter very heavy volume through the GTA. If you're making your way east on the 401, it is bumper to bumper from Pearson to the 400. Westbound still going from the 404 over towards approaching the Allen Road. You're also going to find issues still present on the 400 northbound just past Finch, a collision there. And we do have some ongoing delays as well, southbound from Finch to the 401. The DVP at a crawl anywhere from the 401 to Eglinton, east and west on the Gardner, still going Jameson to Strawn, right through towards Islington, and lots on the go on our city streets. We do have an ongoing collision at the moment at St. Clair and Caledonia, and that's causing delays. Earlier problems at Dufferin and Eglinton have cleared. We do have a separate issue as well near Royal York Road and Lawrence. 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With the latest traffic, I'm Samantha Diaz.
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We have Canada Day tomorrow. So sorry, we won't be able to hang out here on Good Company, but I'll be back on Thursday. I'm going to be having fun with my family. We're going to be going down to some of the activities happening. There's so many to choose from. There's things happening in Oakville, Burlington, Mississauga, and we'll probably end up going to something in Celebration Square. They've shut down the whole area around City Hall, so that looks like it'll be fun. I know there's some church events that are happening, so what are you going to be doing for some Canada Day fun tomorrow? Text in 905-338-1250. We used to have a tradition of doing pancake breakfasts, but I don't see it as much here. So if you know of any places where I can get some pancakes, let me know.

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0: One of the perks of being in the GTA is that it is truly never dull. There's always something going on. So, where are you celebrating Canada Day? It's Holly Taylor for Joy Radio. I was mentioning pancake breakfast. I got a couple of churches saying that they're doing them. I'll probably just have to ask my husband to make pancakes, although my daughter, she's doing pretty good. She makes chocolate chip pancakes. Humble brag there, humble brag. I do have a message here on the text line at 905-338-1250 from Lydia. She says that their family goes down to the waterfront in Toronto and has fun there, lots of things to celebrate, likes the food trucks. That sounds very fun. If you can... I mean, going up to Ottawa to see the fireworks celebration, that I've done that once. I would love to take my kids this year. We're just not able to do it. It is spectacular. And then, of course, there are so many different celebrations all throughout. Burlington and Mississauga and Hamilton and Oakville. And another great one to check out, Niagara Falls. They do a huge fireworks display. So, yeah, there's lots of places to go to enjoy some festivities, some fun. And the wonderful thing is that a lot of these events are free.
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0: 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I'm Holly Taylor for Good Company, and let's just dive right into God's Word. You ready for it? 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

0: Well, for those of you who are fascinated with planets and stars and all of that, a new finding for you. There are two super puff planets. And it's just as it sounds. These planets are actually lighter than cotton candy. Researchers recently discovered them, and of course called them super puff, due to their low density. And they're giant planets, too, which is really interesting. They are located around 1,100 light years away from Earth, and they're in the constellation of Volans. Hopefully I said that right, but if not, you can feel free to text and correct me. But it's kind of cool, all the different discoveries that they're now starting to find in outer space as they discover more.
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2: Busy drive through the GTA continues. If you're heading out currently on the eastbound side of the 401, it's solid from Pearson to the Allen Road and westbound from the Scarborough Town Center to the Allen as well. DUP heavy 401 to Eglinton and east on the Gardiner, solid 427 to Strawn and south 400 bunching up anywhere from about Finch to the 401, and northbound's quite heavy from the 401 all the way up towards Teston Road. Air North is flying direct from Toronto to Whitehorse or Yellowknife. Catch the midnight sun or marvel at the northern lights. No matter when you go, this bucket list trip is a true northern wonder. Fly airnorth.com. With the latest traffic, I'm Samantha Diaz.
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0: You're listening to Joy Radio, wherever you are. I'm Holly Taylor, and coming out the second Tuesday of July, we will have for you our Living Joyfully Joy issue. 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
1: K Classic.

And my purpose and that backbiting so worthless. And my faith on it, it's working. I'm one of one and I'm certain that I won the battle. It's over, we did it. I'm Silk, I'm C, I'm P. No limit, can't stop it. It's me and Corbin in the pocket. Got the plug and the socket.

0: You're listening to Good Company. It's Holly Taylor, and I'm so excited. Usually, I am sitting in this chair, and you can't see because it's radio, but I get to have the narrative of the show. We get to hang out, and we have laughs, but tomorrow, I have the wonderful opportunity to be in the chair where the person is being interviewed by none other than Tim Huff. So I had to have Tim pop into my show today. Tim,
1: hello.
0: How are you?
1: Oh, very good.
0: We've got some good conversations coming up, don't we?
1: Yeah, we have Good Company and Grand Central. We have the two GC shows on.
0: I love it.
1: Yeah.
0: We're doing a little bit of a switching the chairs tomorrow.
1: Yeah, how do you feel about that?
0: I feel good. I'm excited.
1: Yeah?
0: I am, because we're going to be talking about grandparents, obviously.
1: Yeah.
0: But what do you have in store for me tomorrow?
1: Well, we're going to talk about your trajectory in radio, which Ooh. Will be interesting, especially for your regular listeners to hear that side of your story.
0: Yeah.
1: But then how Grand Central fits into the Joy Radio package.
0: Yeah.
1: But in episodes that follow that, we're going to talk about your grandmother, her impact on you.
0: Mm-hmm.
1: And then we're going to talk about your children and the impact of grandparents on your children. So we have a few shows lined up that are going to be quite special and moving, and I think interesting to everybody, certainly to my listenership, but I think might have something extra for your listenership.
0: Yeah, because usually you don't get to see that side of me. Now, Tim, for those who don't know who you are,
1: right?
0: Can you share a little snapshot as to a bit of your background and why you started Grand Central?
1: Yeah, well, you know, I've been in ministry, full-time ministry, for 40 years next year. Started when I was 22. I'm 62 now.
0: Mm-hmm.
1: Predominantly worked with, through Youth Unlimited, with marginalized young people. And most people would know me from speaking on different speaking circuit, congregation, stuff like that, about homelessness specifically. I worked on the streets with homeless youth for many, many years. I've written 10 books, 3 for adults and 7 that I've written and illustrated for children and for families. And so I've stayed in youth ministry with Youth Unlimited, but now I'm a grandparent. And so this radio show is part of my ministry package.
0: Yeah.
1: And it's not me spouting off about everything I know about grandparenting. My grandkids are little, but I facilitate a lot of excellent guests that have a lot of insight and wisdom. It's very fun.
0: Amazing. So it will run 3 o'clock tomorrow, Wednesday.
1: Yes.
0: Also, there's the rebroadcast on
1: Saturday mornings at 10:30. The shows are rebroadcast.
0: There
1: yes.
0: we go. And then if someone isn't by a live stream, where can they access
1: Grand Central? Yeah, you know, the grace of Joy Radio allows, we've worked it out that the shows go on to our podcast page, which is at grand-central.ca. So they can listen to your episodes from anywhere, at any time, and share them with anyone they want.
0: Amazing. Well, hopefully I say something smart, but we'll get to it tomorrow.
1: Yeah, well, we're going to make sure you do.
0: Sounds good, Tim. Thank you so much for popping in today.
1: Thanks, Holly. Much appreciated.
0: So, Tim Huff, host of Grand Central, and tomorrow I'll be in the interviewed chair, not the host chair. So get ready for that tomorrow at 3.
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0: so long.
1: Well, let me be the first to say, or at least among the first, Happy Canada Day, as tomorrow is July 1st. Hopefully you have a chance to do a lot of fun things. Connect with the family. Go to a park. Do a barbecue. Just get outside and enjoy the day. But even in the midst of celebration, I think it is noted that our nation absolutely needs prayer. There is so much that's been going on, and I think for a lot of us, our hearts are a bit heavy. Sure, it's fun to celebrate all the accomplishments and the exciting things about being Canadian, but there's still a lot to be praying for. Our leaders, revival, our neighbors. And I found a really amazing prayer for Canada, so I want to share it with you today. It says, Eternal God, hear our prayers for our country. Grant wisdom to those who govern it, respect for human life, and dignity to every citizen, so that justice may flourish and all peoples live in peace and love. Amen. Short, sweet, but absolutely, it's the nail on the head. So have an incredible day tomorrow, and we will see you on Thursday. I look forward to a full report on all the exciting things that you got a chance to do. Let's take a final look at traffic for today.
2: Good evening, Toronto. It remains a very busy go as you're making your way out through the GTA. Definitely pack your patience. If you're on the DVP, it's out of Crawl into and out of the downtown core. It's currently problem-free. However, it's still quite heavy. If you're on the Gardner, however, we do have a major issue westbound at the on-ramp to the 427. Two right lanes are blocked there with a collision. The Gardner itself is also busy in both directions from Islington over towards Strawn. The 401 seems to be problem-free, but still stop and go from Pearson all the way to Yorkdale and westbound from the 404 to the Allen Road. 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With the latest traffic, I'm Samantha Diaz.
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0: to know him or you've known him for a while, Joy Radio is here, wherever life takes you.
1: What God says matters, but so does how he says it. Let's talk about it on Key Life.
2: That was author and seminary professor Steve Brown, and this is Key Life. We're all about radical grace. Because of what Jesus has done, God's not mad at you. Keep listening, and that message will set you free to live a life of joy and surprising faithfulness.
1: Thank you, Matthew. Hi, Matthew. This feels kind of weird.
3: It is weird. Like, what's going on here?
1: Matthew is one of the voices of Key Life, and you hear him in a lot of venues. But I asked him to stay in the studio this time and not leave. And so he gets to be the announcer and the teacher.
3: How about that?
1: And we're talking about stories.
3: That's right.
1: And you introduced that yesterday as the life-changing stories and story of Scripture.
3: That's right. We think of story as, you know, entertaining or teaching, but we talked yesterday, it reframes, it reminds us, it corrects us. So that leads me to an idea that I wanted to explore, that God is a storyteller. And we'll kind of investigate if that's true or not. But if it is, what does that mean? What are the implications of that? Does how he lets us know about himself matter as well? I don't want anybody to get in trouble here. No show of hands. But if you've ever been in a situation where you're talking to a spouse or a significant other and you say, how are you doing? You hear, fine. Well, what that person literally said matters. But how they said it is also telling you something as well. And that's something what we get in how God lets us know about himself. You know, a storyteller doesn't give everything away at once, right? They carefully kind of unpack the thing. And timing is a big important part of that. And anytime I think of that, I think about the covenants. And he's saying something with each one of them. So with Noah, he says, I'm not going to wipe you out again. Okay, that's good. That's good. That's good to know. But beyond that, you're like, okay, well, God has something in mind for us. Not going into details yet, but okay. Now he makes the covenant with Abraham. He makes a big promise. Not only will I bless you, I will bless others through you. Okay, still light on specifics, but we can understand there's a purpose behind that promise. He has something in mind. Then we go to David, 2 Samuel 7. Sure enough, there is a purpose. He shall build a house for my name, and I will establish the throne of his kingdom forever. So it's like the way we look at chapters of a book is God looks at centuries, where it's not just a series of covenants. They're building on one another. So we go from this kind of vague sense of God has something in mind to where we now understand we should be looking for a capital P person coming.
1: And so it's all one big story.
3: It's one big story. And he doesn't just put everything out there at one time. He kind of parcels it out in his own God kind of way.
1: You know, I've been reading a Grisham novel this past week. He writes about lawyers, and this is a long book about a lawyer who is falsely accused of murder. He didn't do it, and they found him guilty. But he took about half of that book to set up the story he was going to tell.
3: Yeah.
1: And the scripture's kind of like that, too. I mean, I wanted to say to Grisham, get to it.
3: Let's go, man.
1: What's the point of all this?
3: You're not going to ever rush God who created time itself.
1: That's true.
3: I tell our kids, I'm like, God is never late, but he dang sure is never early. I promise you that. So I look at how he unfolds story. I'm like, well, that's what I understand as a storyteller does. Foreshadowing, symbols, that's a storyteller uses that. God certainly uses that. The bronze serpent, represents atoning for sin. It'll be raised up. And you know, Jesus puts a button on that in John just so we don't mistake it. He literally connects him to that. So it's like God's use of story is so much more sophisticated than we realize. So there's the spoken stories, like the parables. We talked about that yesterday. There are symbolic stories where it makes sense on one level now. It's going to make a lot more sense.
1: That's true.
3: Centuries later. There's living stories like Hosea. God wants to illustrate something. I'm using your life as a literal flesh and blood illustration. There's relational stories. I think about, we think of Heavenly Father as a metaphor. Is that the metaphor? Or is our relationship with our earthly father the metaphor?
1: Yeah.
3: Our relationship with God is the source. He thought of all these things that we take for granted, and he built them into every level of existence so he it would point us back to him. There's institutional stories, marriage, you know, in Ephesians 5. You're like, okay, these things aren't just practical matters. He thought these through. There's stories baked in at the deepest level on these things. There's missional stories, like we talked about Joshua. Yeah. He's on this mission. Yeah. Absolutely. And, but every detail is just pregnant with meaning. And covenantal stories. We talked about covenants yesterday. I don't know if you've ever seen one of those puzzles with it's a triangle with a bunch of

0: We were made that way. We were made that way to hear stories and to see stories change our lives.
1: Yeah. The more I think about it, the more I think this is not something that is external to us. I think story is more of our operating system. And we'll get into that more tomorrow and Thursday. But it's amazing how much, when we look at it, his storytelling reveals about him. We talked about he takes his time. What does that tell us? God's patient. And if God's patient with his storytelling, if he's patient with his stories, maybe I can be patient with my story.
0: Or maybe he'll be patient with me.
1: Yeah.
0: Yeah.
1: Yeah. If he's not in a hurry, he's making us more into his image, but he's not in a rush. So maybe I can trust God's process and keep showing up knowing he's got it. Take it easy, man. He's also creative. I mean, you know, what are some attributes of God? Holy, righteous, all the omnis.
0: Yeah.
1: Okay. But the first thing he tells us is he's a creator. There's a Hebrew word. It's squiggle line, curvy line, bara, to bring into existence in a way only God does. It's used three times in just Genesis 1:37. It seems important to God that we know he is creative. So we shouldn't be shocked when his creativity extends to his storytelling.
0: Yeah.
1: So when it comes to our own stories, is our story going to look just like somebody else's?
0: No.
1: He created 17,000 species of butterflies. We don't need that many butterflies. We don't.
0: But one would have been enough.
1: One would have been fine. Monarch, done. Love it. Next. So how likely is it that when he comes to your story of how he's growing you and letting you know about himself, he's going to go, copy paste, let's call it a day?
0: Never.
1: So therefore, when we compare our own lives and our own spiritual growth to somebody else, don't do that. God's too creative for that. And he's trustworthy and just. I know a lot of days we look at the news. I look at the news from like last night.
0: Oh, man.
1: And I echo the words of Habakkuk. Like, God, how long do I have to cry out for help before you listen? And God, just as plainly as Habakkuk makes his complaint, God says, answers just as clearly and says what's going on. And I take from that God's gonna resolve every story and every conflict. And some of them we will see in our timeline. Some of them, it's going to be after our time. But we have to trust the author and his timing on all that.
0: So good. These are new thoughts. I mean, I haven't thought about it exactly in the way you've been teaching us, but it's so important. You know, my friend Dan Allender wrote a book called Truth Be Told. Mm. And in that book, he says that the main place that God speaks to us is through our story. And what you're saying is he speaks to us through his story.
1: Yeah.
0: As he teaches us throughout Scripture.
1: Yeah, there's a preeminent French criminologist named Dr. Edmond Locard. He created basically modern forensic science. He created this idea that every touch leaves a trace. And I think that's true with God, man, and his story that he's writing through us and with us.
0: That's so good. We're talking about stories, your story and his story. You think about that. Amen.
1: Good times. If you're just joining us, all this week, Steve and I are discussing the surprising ways God has used story throughout history and is even using it right now in our individual lives. Tomorrow, we'll dive into this question. If we're in a story, then what do we do when we've lost the plot? Hope you'll join us for that. Well, as you may know, we publish a free print magazine annually toward the end of the year. 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
1: Welcome to Leading the Way with International Bible Teacher Dr. Michael Youssef. And today, the final message of an inspirational series in the book of James. It's called 12 Evidences of Faith. Dr. Michael Youssef helps you better understand the evidence true believers should have growing in their lives. Today, prayer. 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
2: Four things here that the Apostle James gives us as this 12th evidence of faith. First, in verse 13, he says, pray always. Secondly, in verses 14 and 15, he says, pray for one another. And then thirdly, he comes to verses 16 to 18 and he said, pray the kind of prayer that releases God's power, that brings about answers to prayer. And fourthly, he says, pray for you and for others that they may remain faithful to the Lord. First, he said, pray all times. Is any of you in trouble? He should pray. Any of you happy should praise. You see, James understood, like most of us understand, that when you're in trouble, when you're going through tough times, we can become real great prayer warriors. We pray hard and we pray diligently when we are going through tough times, when we want something from God, we want God to answer. We're at every prayer meeting. We're asking people to pray for us. When we're pressed by our circumstances, when we come to the end of ourselves, we pray and we become great prayer people, men, women, boys and girls. And what James is saying is that when God answers your prayer, that you should be as serious and as diligent and as intentional in praising God as much as you were when you were petitioning God. Amen. That's what he's saying. The problem with spiritual immaturity is that when we want God, we ask and we ask and we ask. And then when God answers our prayer, we may, just may, say, thank you, God, and run off until we need him again. Now, James is saying it's okay to pray and petition God in the time of suffering. Don't you stop asking God in the times of trouble. Don't you stop asking God to bring your needs to him. Keep on doing it, but please praise him with the same intensity and with the same desire, with the same diligence, and with the same persistence when he answers your prayer. Now, here's a major problem with some believers. And I'm saying some, not everybody. You can identify with it, whether you are or you're not. There are some people, when they're facing tough times, difficult times, instead of pressing hard toward the heart of God, they withdraw fellowship from God. They stop praying. Are you one of those? Listen carefully. Just when they need to be closest to God, they run away from him. Some Christians do that, and you wonder why. Why they do this? At least there are two reasons. Both are really either false view of God or false view of what suffering is. First, many Christians have the wrong view of suffering. They think that if they have been dealt a powerful blow or a setback in life, then God must be angry with them. And because kids learn to avoid and get away from an angry parent, they avoid God because they think God is angry with them. Now, this is a faulty view of understanding God and the grace of God in life. I'm talking about Christians. I'm talking about believers. I'm talking about people who have been born again, saved by grace. I'm not talking about somebody outside the church. But the reason they do that, every time they're in trouble, they get away from God instead of getting closer to God, is because they have never let go of the feeling of guilt and shame and inadequacy of their past sins. That's why. And so when God pursues them, trying to enfold them in his gracious arm, they think that God is out there to punish them. When he's trying to enfold them into his loving arms to say, I love you, I care for you, I forgave your sins, my son paid for your sins on the cross, they run away from the loving God like a frightened, guilty child. The second thing is that many people stay away from God in times of trouble because they are angry with God. Now, whether they are going through financial crisis or whether they're going through some health issues, now whether they're going through some setbacks of some sort in life, they become angry with God. And listen to me, Satan loves it when a believer's angry with God. He really does. He feels that he's got you exactly where he wants you. Why? Because that way he can get them to rationalize sin and rebellion. How? How does Satan do that? Listen carefully. He comes to the person and says, you know, listen, Snookums, whatever your name is, you need to get back at God for not doing this or not doing that or the other thing. Asaph was a great musician. He was the head of the choir for King David. Wonderful composer. Wrote lots of wonderful psalms. And in Psalm 73, he looked at how the wicked seemed to be prospering and the righteous are suffering. And he got angry with God. He said, I'm wasting my righteous living. I've been good to God. How come God cannot be good to me? And then God graciously takes him and let him see the eternity and what's going to happen to those so-called prospering wicked people. And then in the end, he says, oh, Lord, I am sorry. I was a donkey. That's a Semitic way of saying, I was stupid. Spiritually stupid, and I'm deeply sorry. Years ago, a child psychologist told me this. I have never forgotten it, and I'll never forget it. He said, the number one reason some teenagers get into trouble, whether it be cutting themselves or pornography or whatever it is, sexual illicitness or addiction of any kind, he said, the number one reason is that they convince themselves that their parents don't love them. And if they convince themselves that the parents don't love them, they can justify their rebellion and sin. Listen, that's how some believers behave. That's how some believers react. They say, God doesn't love me. And Satan loves it. Pray in the times of trouble does at least three things. It's an antidote to loneliness. It is a reminder that God is in control. And it helps us see things and circumstances from God's perspective, not ours. Back in 1855, an Irish poet by the name of Joseph Scriven composed a hymn that is known to most of us, What a Friend We Have in Jesus. Most people don't realize that that hymn came out of the furnace of affliction. You see, Joseph was engaged to be married, not just once, but twice. His first fiancée drowned in the day before the wedding supposed to take place. The second time he got engaged, his fiancée died of pneumonia. And you imagine the girls in town are running away from him. And in the end, he decided that he's going to dedicate his life 24/7 to serving the Lord. Far from being angry with God, he gave his whole to God. In fact, he wrote that song originally as a poem for his mother to comfort her when he left Ireland and went to Canada. But then some of the stanzas was added later. Have we trials and temptations? Have we trouble anywhere? We should never be discouraged. Take it to the Lord in prayer. Can we find a friend so faithful who will all our sorrows share? Jesus knows our every weakness. Take it to the Lord in prayer. Pray all the times. Secondly, he said, pray for one another. Pray for one another. Verses 14 and 15. Is any of you sick? You should call the elders of the church and pray over him and anoint him with oil and in the name of the Lord. See, James speaking about the person who's so sick he couldn't go to church. And he talks about the oil because the oil is a symbol of the Holy Spirit's power to heal. Now, I think some of you know this, but I want to tell you anyway. This particular verse is talking about the faith of the elders, not the faith of the sick person. Now, I am not minimizing the faith of the sick person, but I want to tell you, at least in this passage, he's talking about the faith of the elders. And what just this prayer of faith is all about? What is that all about? It is the belief expressed in prayer by the elders of the church, namely that our sovereign God is in the business of healing people. It is the belief that the option for healing remains in God's hands, not ours. It is the belief that when we do pray, we do not order God to do something like a genie. It is the belief that we submit to the sovereign will of God. It is the belief that God, it's His prerogative to heal or not an obligation. It is the belief that our obligation is to petition God and then trust Him fully for the outcome. Pray at all times. Pray for each other. Thirdly, he said, pray the prayer that releases the power of God in answer prayer. Talk about misunderstood verse. Therefore, confess your sins to each other, and the prayer of the righteous man, as in the old translation said, availeth much. This is powerful and effective. What does that mean? Confess your sins to one another. Now, here's the sad part. It is fashionable in some circles in this 21st century church in the West to take this to mean that you got to hang out all your dirty laundry for everyone to see. Tell everybody every sin you committed. I'm aware of some groups that practice this travesty and ended up destroying many a marriage because of this public revelation. They think that this verse means you got to be total honesty. And they think total honesty means that you tell everything. I want you to listen carefully, please. Because that is a total misunderstanding of this verse. Because when you do that, where is the focus? The focus is on sin, not on the power of God to forgive sin. When you focus on that, and when you focus on the sin, not the power of God to forgive sins, the devil can use that to drag you back to sin. So what does it mean, confessing your sin one to another? Listen very carefully. First, you must begin confession of sin to God. Because ultimately, every sin is a sin against God. The psalmist in Psalm 51 said, against you and only you have I sinned. And that is why 1 John 1:9 says, if we confess our sins, He is faithful and just to forgive us our sins. Secondly, we confess our sin only to the people who are affected by our sin. Jesus said in Matthew chapter 5, He said, you go to the altar and you're about to offer your gift, and then you remember you hurt somebody. You said you did something wrong. And you leave them there and not stand up in the middle of the temple and said, hey guys, I've done this and this and the other thing. He said, no, go to the person. You go to the person that you wronged, and you confess to him or her. The third thing I want to tell you is this. We should never confess our sins beyond those who have been impacted by our sins. Private sins require private confession to God and to the individual who's been hurt by our sin. Why is this so important? Listen to me. Why? Because such accurate and biblical confession releases the power of God. You see, when you don't confess your sin, you create a barrier between you and God. Now, God does not put the barrier. Now, don't blame God for that. God never moves. God never changes. But we place a barrier between us and God. When we confess our sin, what we are doing? We come in agreement with God because God knows what happened anyway. God knows our sin anyway. And therefore, when I come in agreement with God, I said, God, I am deeply sorry. I repent. Please forgive me. James said there is a secret of blessing when you come in agreement with God. There's a power in agreement. Imagine the power of agreement with God. Listen, if we don't keep short accounts with God, every time we pray, we're going to feel like heaven is like iron and the earth is like a brass. We are going anywhere. The psalmist said, if I incline a sin in my heart, that is, if I don't confess my sin, God will not hear me. That barrier that we have created by our sin. Here's something I want to tell you must never, never, never forget. Those believers who are not growing spiritually, it is because they have a casual attitude towards sin. They really do. They have a casual attitude towards sin. But sometimes you have to ask the question, what keeps a person from confessing to God and confessing to the person that they're wrong? What keeps them from asking for forgiveness? Well, sometimes it's because of pride. We don't want to say we're wrong. We don't want to say I'm sorry. Pride plays a dominant role. Other times, because of fear. We always say, well, what's going to happen if that person withdraws forgiveness from me? What's going to happen if that person rebuffs me? What's going to happen if that person deliberately turns around and hurts me? Let me tell you something. It is worth it. It is worth it to be able to receive the blessing of God and the power that He releases in answer to prayers. It's worth it. The blessing of confession and seeking forgiveness. And sometimes it's just general dishonesty. We, like Adam, you know, we try to hide from God and hide from others and even hide from ourselves. We'd rather cover up than confess. But that's why James is saying that it is vitally important to confess. It's vitally important. Why? He gives us the answer in verse 16. Healing will take place when we do. What kind of healing is he talking about? It is the healing that comes from mending our fellowship with God, from mending our fellowship with one another. Look at the last line of verse 16. The prayer of the righteous. You have to ask, who are the righteous? Listen carefully. All the believers are righteous in some way because we have no righteousness of ourselves when we came to the Lord Jesus Christ, received Him as Savior and Lord. The Bible said Jesus imputes His righteousness upon us. So we only have an imputed righteousness. All the believers do. But I know, and you know, not all believers walk in that righteousness. And that is why he's saying, when we have short accounts with God, when we confess, that is the righteousness that pleases God. And that's why the prayer of the righteous, not a special super saint, not a pastor or an elder, but anybody who is walking in the righteousness of Jesus Christ, who's confessing and keeping short accounts and not holding grudges and not building grudges, that person, his prayer and her prayer are going to be answered. See, that's the power that God releases as a result of us keeping short accounts. And that's why he goes on to tell us about Elijah. Elijah was intimate with God. Elijah was attuned to the mind of God. Elijah would not allow anything to come between him and God. Elijah knew the mind of God so much so that when he prayed, God released his power. But Elijah was far from perfect. Let me give you a Yusuf translation. Elijah was flawed like all of us. I know it's a rough translation, but that's really what he meant. But he would not allow a barrier to build between him and God. Elijah knew God. He trusted God fully. He obeyed God even when his knees were knocking. Pray all the times. Pray for others. Pray that prayer that releases the power of God. And fourthly, pray that you and others remain faithful. Verses 19 and 20. One of you should wander from the truth, and someone should bring him back. He said, remember this, whoever turns a sinner from error of his way will save him from death and cover a multitude of sins. Do you know someone who's wandering from the Lord right now? Someone who's wandering from the fold of God? You may be a person here today who had wandered away from the fold of God, and God brought you here for a purpose to hear this message, because God is pursuing you. He wants you to come into His embrace. He's not pursuing you so He punishes you. He's pursuing you so He might bring you in and hold you and enfold you. If you know someone that you try to restore and bring back to the truth, and for whatever reason they're not responsive, listen to me very carefully. Here's what you need to know. Don't ever give up praying for that person. Don't ever surrender his or her soul. Keep asking for the opportunity to restore the brother or the sister. Your prayer will cover a multitude of sin. In all of this, there's something of vital importance. He's saying that love does not sweep sin under the carpet. It doesn't. And where there is love, there is truth. And where there is truth, there is an honest confession. Where there is honest confession of sin, there is cleansing and forgiveness and power. Beloved, I know in the spiritual life, sometimes people feel trapped. They may feel trapped in an illness. They may feel trapped in a financial circumstances, not their own doing. They may feel trapped in past sins. They may feel trapped in some opposition and scorn of others. They may feel trapped in one form of addiction or another. And when you feel trapped, the natural tendency is to panic. But don't do the natural. Do the supernatural. There's some natural tendency is to lose your head or you pound and you scream or imagine the worst. That is why, don't forget, there is an emergency button. It's called prayer. And you can pray to the one who has limitless power, who listens to you 24/7. The one who loves you more than anyone is able to love you. The prayer of the righteous availeth much. After confession and cleansing and restoration, God's power is going to be released in you. The question is, are you ready?
1: 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I really appreciate the timely reminder that prayer is reaching out to the one who has limitless power, and he loves me more than anyone.
3: I grew up in a very traumatic living situation. I was sexually abused. I was very terrified of pretty much everything, and I didn't trust anyone. And I had a great desire to be loved. My heart craved love. As I look back, I can tell that there were many instances where the Lord was beckoning for me to draw near to Him. Sometimes I would just walk by a church and I felt like the church was calling me to come inside. One day I was at home and the Lord impressed in my spirit that He was real. And I decided to ask the Lord to come into my heart and save me. And I was baptized. As I grew in my Christian faith, I entered a phase in my life where it was very confusing. It was during that time of crisis that I started listening to Dr. Michael Youssef's teachings, which I found were very uncompromising. And that really drew me. The Lord was showing me that I needed to hold fast to His word and that He could be trusted as a sure foundation. And Dr. Youssef preaches the uncompromising truth, the word of God.
2: Though your sins are like scarlet, they shall be white as snow. That's our God.
3: By listening to Dr. Michael Youssef, my faith began to grow. As the Lord says, faith cometh by hearing, and hearing by the word of God. And when I found out that Dr. Youssef and the rest of the team were coming to DC, I was so excited. I just knew that I had to be there to hear Dr. Youssef proclaim the gospel and to be in prayer along with my brothers and sisters in Christ. It was such an amazing event. In addition to Awake America, I am so excited about the navigators. There are people all over the world who can access these navigators and hear the gospel being proclaimed in their own native language. That is just so awesome. The Lord used Leading the Way with Dr. Michael Youssef in my life to help me greatly. Now, the way that the Lord is using me, He's just constantly connecting me with people and giving me a burden for people so that I can pray for them and share the good news of the gospel. You can trust the Lord. He loves you. His word is true.
1: 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Dr. Youssef, along with the Canadian team, thank you for your generosity. It makes it possible for the truth of God's Word to be passionately proclaimed right here in Canada.
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6: What does it mean to offer 25 cents at a time? 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
1: Those who pursue Christ and Christ-likeness, listen, ready, here we go. The day is coming soon. The text says you will be richly welcomed home.

0: It's time for Live in the Light again today, and you are joining us in the second half of our message from 2 Peter 1, 5 through 11, called Supernatural Power Must Lead to Supernatural Fruit. We know from message 1 that genuine salvation, growth in the Christian life, will produce fruit. Not all the fruit at once, not the mastery of everything, but growth and increasing. The goal is to become more like Jesus and love like Jesus as we grow. The encouraging part of this message is that God has us. He wants to see us grow, and he promises to bless it. If we eagerly, passionately pursue godliness, he will help us. If you desire to live a life of blessing, a life of pursuing the Lord, a life of fruitfulness, open your Bible today to 2 Peter chapter 1 and listen up. Here's Pastor Robbie.
1: There's no friend that can do this for you. You must make every effort to pursue self-control by the power of God's presence, grace, and Holy Spirit in your life. You are responsible with the Holy Spirit in you as a believer of Jesus Christ to pursue self-control that you may not fall to the temptation and destruction of sin that surrounds us all the time. Kids, stop relying on your parents for these things. They can't do this for you. Friends, stop relying on friends to do this for you. It's you. Let's go now. Make every effort by God's power and his promises as partakers of his divine nature. Pursue self-control, so massively important again within our lives. And where there's self-control and we see steadfastness. More to come on this in a few minutes, but steadfastness or endurance is so essential for our growth in Christ. Why? Because this just in, living for Christ is hard. Genuinely living for Jesus Christ is opposed. An authentic Christian life in Jesus Christ guarantees pain. And the temptation to give up will be plenty. So this is why steadfastness is an essential quality. Then we see godliness. Godliness is what we think it is. It's a life increasing in the pursuit of Christ. Godliness is wanting to look more and more like Jesus Christ. Now, this might be helpful. Our context was about the false teachers in chapter 2. The false teachers were the opposite of godliness. They said a bunch of words. They had no life to match it. They were the opposite of godliness. Christ's followers speak what's true and live what's true, and godliness and the reality, again, of the fruit of God's Spirit is seen within our lives. Then we have brotherly affection. Brotherly affection, this is the well-known word Philadelphia. It's the word and term for sisterly or brotherly love. It's a love between fellow believers. Peter's being led by the Holy Spirit to say, man, if we want to see fruit in our lives, we are to pursue fellow believers as family members. That we love each other as God is working in us. We love each other more consistently as, again, blood-bought family members in Jesus Christ. Let me just stop here for a second, just small moment of application. This is the excellence we want to see in Jesus Christ. We want to see, again, a brotherly, sisterly affection. Who can you love today? What sister or brother can you love in a greater measure today? Like, honestly, in Jesus' name right now, who is the Holy Spirit putting in your path and your mind today, right now, that by his grace, his power, and for his glory, you might love someone today to make every effort. Notice that. Make every, when I see them, I see them. No. Call them. Show up. Send them a text, whatever it is. Make every effort to supplement your faith with brotherly love and brotherly affection. And then again, it ends with love. It ends with love. The ultimate sign that we belong to Jesus Christ, the greatest virtue is love. Love is what sums up all the others, the qualities. They all lead to love. We are to make every pursuit of such qualities. Maybe I'll just ask this question right now, just before we move on here. As we go through that list and as we briefly unpack each one, what quality is the Holy Spirit kind of convicting you on right now? What qualities has the Holy Spirit right there given you a wonderful loving nudge, a message of grace and encouragement? Listen, the Holy Spirit speaking to you on such a quality, do not ignore him. Do not ignore him. Respond in obedience. I mean, he's going to bless that effort. God is doing his part. Now we must do our part in terms of making every effort to grow because of the power and the promises and the sharing in God's divine nature within our lives. Do you think God wants us to grow? Yes. Yes. And we are to make every effort to grow again by his grace and his strength. So I will make every effort to grow. We needed to go through that. That's very, very important. Secondly, by God's power and presence in my life, I will be effective and fruitful. God desires I will be effective and fruitful. Look at verse 8 now. For if these qualities, notice here, in 2 Peter chapter 1, every verse is building off the one that came before, right? It's just progression, progression, progression, progression. So in verse 8, four. Now we're building off of verses 5 to 7. For if these qualities are yours and are increasing, if you are growing in these qualities, you are pursuing them with every effort in Christ. Notice, here's the promise, they will keep you from being ineffective or unfruitful in the knowledge of our Lord Jesus Christ. All in favor of being effective and fruitful. I want to be effective and fruitful in my life. Okay, well, we're being told how right now. This is how I can be effective and fruitful. I must increase in the qualities that have just been

effectiveness and fruitfulness, look at verse eight, is to be increasing in these qualities. We are to be seeking to have an abundance of such qualities. So what are we learning right now? Ready? Hugely important principle for Christian discipleship. Ready? We are never to be content spiritually. Contentment, spiritually speaking, is wrong. Now, contentment, materially speaking, is awesome. Contentment with the material possessions of the world, yes, powerful. But contentment spiritually, no. We're not done until Christ returns or we get to glory. So we cannot be content spiritually. Be careful. Lukewarm living believers are just like, yeah, I'm good. I'm better than him over there. I'm better than her over there. I'm doing all right. Nope. That's not the posture we need to have. Right here, 2 Peter 1 is blowing that up. We are to constantly seeking by God's grace. I keep saying that because it's his power and his grace and the reality of his divine nature, again, that we share his promises. We are to increase in the fruitfulness within our lives. We must not be content spiritually. Think of it this way too, right? A garden that is not tended or a garden that is not cared for, very, very quickly, the weeds take over. Very quickly. We all said this before in the past too. We all have one of those houses in our neighborhoods that doesn't care for the lawn. Doesn't look nice, does it? Everyone has one. And it's pretty ugly. And you don't cut the grass, you don't tend, you don't weed the garden, and like the wilderness just creeps in, man. I'm telling you, like, you gotta be watching and caring for your heart on a single, everyday basis, that we are seeking to increase in the reality of what Jesus Christ, again, wants to do in our lives. And this is so necessary. It's right here in the text, increasing again in these qualities. Every day we wake up by God's grace and strength. I say that again and again and again and again. Our effort is rooted in his grace, but our effort nonetheless, as we seek to see God, I want you to build more fruit again within my life. So by way of example of taking verse 8 and building off maybe of verses 6 and 7, let's take the example of self-control. Here's a proverb right here I want you to look at, Proverbs 25. A man without self-control is like a city broken into and left without walls. Think of the importance of self-control in terms of being effective and fruitful. The man or woman who lacks self-control is in grave, grave danger of becoming ineffective and unfruitful, if not much worse. The man without self-control in this room right now, it's like a city broken into and all the walls of protection are broken down. And the sin of lust through the pursuit of pornography comes in and starts to wreck his heart and ruin his marriage and destroy his chance to be a dad or father. Starts to eat him from the inside out. A man without self-control is like a city that's been broken into and left without walls. This is why, again, we must pursue these things so much. We can look at self-control in other ways too. What we eat, how we spend our time. These are all very, very important things we choose to do on a daily basis. That will decide, do we have walls up in the spiritual protection of our hearts or are the walls being broken down? We have no self-control and so anything goes and we're just letting ourselves cruise into the pursuit of mediocrity or if not personal devastation. Very, very, very important. This is what Peter's saying right here. He's like, man, listen, this is going to keep you from being ineffective and unfruitful. Remember too, right? Always, always, always. Again, this is simple, simple theology, but important discipleship. The aim and result of sin. What is the aim and result of sin? 100% of the time. The aim and the result of sin is to ruin your fruit. The aim of sin is to destroy your life. Like, let's make sure we know that. Men, women, when we're tempted to sin, sin never, ever, ever results in good. Ever. Sin's desire and result is to destroy our fruit and destroy our lives. That's the end goal of sin. Sin wants to take jealousy and turn it into murder. Sin wants to take lust and turn it into adultery. Sin desires to take the sin and grow it as far as it possibly can to wreck any life that is there. So we got to be so aware of this. This is what's happening right here. Let's also say this. Let's say we take again some of our context here that we're actively pursuing brotherly affection. Right? So we want to be effective and fruitful. So we're trying to increase the quality of brotherly affection. Let's say we come to church today and we come with intention, man. We're like, hey man, my name today is Philadelphia. I'm the city of brotherly love. Here I go, right? I'm the sister, again, that I want to have sisterly love all through my life, you might say, women here today, right? You come into church and you're seeking for active ways to love your church family. What do we know right there? I'm

0: pursuing brotherly love. 100% you are pursuing fruitfulness right there. Like today, before you leave today, before you leave this church today, and you seek to pursue brotherly, sisterly affection, you are automatically bearing fruit for Jesus Christ if your heart is pure in that. That's awesome. That is true. Make every effort. Supplement your faith. Be effective and fruitful in the area of brotherly or sisterly love. That's exciting. But notice again, the warning is when we fail to pursue such things, then we are pursuing barrenness and dryness in our lives. And that's the danger. Look now, verse 9. Look at verse 9. For whoever lacks these qualities is so nearsighted that he is blind. Whoever lacks these qualities, verses 5 to 7, is so nearsighted that he is blind, having forgotten that he was cleansed from his former sins. Okay, wow. So this verse now is speaking of the person who is so consumed with this present world, so obsessed with material things, so in love with self and self-indulgence, that they are essentially blind to Christ's kingdom and eternal treasures. It's a very important verse here again. When the world has our heart, ultimately, then what is the result? Then verses 5 and 7 aren't even on our radar. Now just Holy Spirit time out for a second, because I need us to make sure we're really applying this and thinking this through. Can we see habits in our lives when the world has so gotten our hearts that we never even think about the qualities in verses 5 and 7? And I think the answer has to be yes. I do recognize times in my life where I'm so concerned with the things of the world and self that what's not on my radar is the pursuit of the excellencies of Jesus Christ and the qualities that he wants to see again within our lives. It's important for us to stop and just to admit again what is true, as if we can fool God. So again, by way of example, using our list in today's message, when the knowledge of God's word and wisdom is just not a priority at all, we're not pursuing God and knowledge of him, we're not in the Bible, we're not reading his word, it's just not a priority. Or steadfastness or perseverance for Christ is not even a thought. Like to endure through the pain and trial of life. That's not a thought. Rather, the thought in our lives is comfort, ease, and self-indulgence. Okay, so think of it this way too. It's kind of scary how we can go through a whole day and not even think of God once. Now, come on now. Like, let's just be honest where we're at. We can go through a whole day and not have any thought of God really of any true sense at all. See, that's a sign right there that we are being blinded to the reality of why we live and who we live for. This person here in verse 9 has been so blinded by worldliness or sin, they've forgotten what they were saved from. The whole point of Christ saving us is to pursue us for his kingdom and his righteousness. But then we get so filled with the world, all of a sudden we forget we were saved from these very things, and we start to fall back into the very things that we were set free from. Wow, right? So a huge warning of spiritual vision and clarity right now. And this is why, loved ones, we have to remind ourselves of the gospel and preach ourselves the gospel all the time. Got to wake up and say, man, I've been delivered from death, and I've been delivered from the sin. I've been delivered from the pursuit of the world. And the world means nothing. The world is empty. The world is destruction. The Satan's lies are everywhere. Why would I want to do that? I don't want to do that. I am set free. I'm a child of God. I belong to Jesus Christ. I am redeemed. I am going for the Lord today. Again, by the way, that's why showing up to church and seeing baptisms is so healthy. You show up to church and you hear, that's why we live. Christ is saying, we come to church, sing songs of freedom in the gospel. When I wake up in the land of glory, one name I will say, Jesus, Jesus, Jesus. Yes, that's right. Yes, thank you, Jesus, for the blood applied. Again, save me from death and gave me life. And now I live for, yes, that's right. That's right. Of course, Jesus, my life is for you. I live for you. Yes. So good. We see brothers and sisters and hearing brothers pray even today. Pastor Henry praying in the service. My heart stirs and yes, that's right. That's right. The kingdom of God throughout this world. Yes, we're living for that. We're living for him. So healthy. That's why we come together. That's why we encourage one another. If we want to live effective and fruitful lives by his power and promises. Thirdly, by his power and promises, listen, I will never fall. I will never fall. That's a good spot for an amen. Verse 10, therefore, brothers, sisters, be all the more diligent to confirm your calling and election. For if you practice these qualities, listen, you will never fall. So let's take God at his word here, okay? I like taking God at his word. Do you? I think it's a really healthy exercise. He says, if you practice these qualities, you will never fall. That sounds significant. That sounds important. And it is. Verse 10. Therefore, brothers, sisters, be all the more diligent to confirm your calling and election. Now, there's some very powerful theology in this one phrase here. Very powerful theology right here. Right in this one phrase, we see the sovereignty of God and the responsibility of man. In this one phrase, we see both. The Bible teaches both. Notice, who is responsible for salvation? God is. Christ is. 100%. It is God who calls and God who saves. But notice, connected to that truth of God's sovereignty comes the command and imperative, be all the more diligent. Right beside, make every effort. Be all the more diligent to confirm your calling and election. So there's no way around it right here. Directly connected to genuine salvation. Directly, listen carefully, church, directly connected to genuine salvation is a great striving for spiritual maturity. Those whom Jesus has saved, listen, important. Those whom Jesus has saved genuinely, they long to grow. They long to grow. All the more diligent to confirm your calling and election. They want to bear fruit for Jesus. And so they work at it. But those who are genuinely saved, they long to grow. The Apostle Peter's saying it here. The Apostle Paul just said amen. You say, why would the Apostle Paul say amen? He says it right here in Colossians. Colossians 1, take a look. That we may present everyone mature in Christ. This is the whole goal. This is the whole goal for all of us. Notice, for this I toil. For this I toil, struggling with all his energy, that he powerfully works within me. Let's just add some commentary to this on the screen. Let's go to the next part. Look at, okay? The aim, maturity in Christ. The effort, for this I toil. Paul's like, every effort. I'm working, I'm toil, I'm striving, agonizing for these things, struggling, listen, how? With all the energy, the divine power of God, his promises, sharing in his divine nature, that God powerfully, the power of God in Paul, powerfully works within me, again, and the presence of God in Paul there as well. So again, we have this, both are true, sovereignty of God and the responsibility of man all throughout scripture. It's beautiful, it's encouraging. It's where theology is leading to transformation, we pray as well. Now, on the other side of this, Peter is very clear. Listen, ready? And this is important too. Those who have no longing for fruit, those who have no desire for change. I'm not talking for a day. We all have bad days and we have bad weeks and bad months and bad seasons. We have those, okay? But those who have no genuine longing for change for weeks and months and years and decades. Listen, the person who has no longing for fruit cannot be saved. The person who has no desire to change ever cannot be saved, because God never, ever saves someone for them to sit there and not change. The purpose of salvation is growth in Jesus Christ for the glory of God. And so that's one of the realities. Remember, the context of 2 Peter, again, Peter is about to blast the false teachers who reveled in their ungodliness. And they said all these things, but their lies betrayed them. So Peter has no time for people who say one thing, but do another. New Testament has no time for people that are hypocritical in their behavior. However, here's the awesome promise. Those who eagerly pursue godliness, listen, those who eagerly, again, not perfectly, loved ones, I gotta say, not perfectly. Those who eagerly pursue godliness, though, the promise is here, they will never fall or they will never stumble. The man or woman who longing to grow in the Lord Jesus Christ. We're going to have bad seasons. We're going to have, oh, we need grace. Don't we need grace? We need grace so much. And he gives it and he gives it and he gives it and he gives it. But the reality is, I mean, the proverb says the righteous fall seven times and get up again. Yes. Yes. But see, the righteous fall seven times, but they get up again. They do not give up. Because it's God working in them. In the end, they keep going. I mean, that resonates so strong with me. How many times I've fallen down, so to speak. How many times I've been sitting in the gutter and in the ditch and just like can barely move and just dying and so weak and so broken and tears and pain and weakness, and somehow, some way, supernaturally, you rise up from the ditch and you find yourself walking forward one step at a time. And like, how is this happening? And the Lord's like, because I love you so much, son. I will never leave you or forsake you. And in the end, it's not going to be you, but I'm with you always to the end of the age. And I will help you and strengthen you to keep going, that you will make it to the end. Because that's the promise of Jesus Christ. That's what he does. And then you dust yourself off by God's grace. You cleanse your sin by God's grace. And you seek to pursue the Lord by God's grace. And you make every effort to pursue the godliness. So we're learning here then, based on this verse, holiness is one of the greatest safeguards of our lives. The pursuit of holiness is one of the greatest safeguards of our lives. Listen, hey, church, it's hard to fall when you're loving Christ. It's hard to fall when you're loving Christ. Robbie Murray McShane said this. He said, "For what grieves or quenches the Holy Spirit more easily than anything in our lives that chases away godliness?" Just want you to look at that. What grieves the Holy Spirit more, really, than sin? Let's put it another way here. Or what attracts the Holy Spirit more than holiness? What attracts the filling of God's presence and Spirit in our lives more than holiness and the pursuit of godliness by God's power and presence and strength within our lives right now? Oh, how we must keep things simple in life, I believe. We must keep things simple in life. I love simplicity, man. What are the goals of your life, Robbie? The goals of my life is to love the Lord. I want to love my wife. I want to love the family. I want to love his church. I want to love the lost and die. That's a blessed life, man, I'm telling you. That's a blessed life. If I can love the Lord and love my wife, love my family, love my church, and seek to be a faithful witness for Christ, what else do you need in the end? Like, honestly, you want a bigger house? Why? What'll that do? What'll that do? Burn in the end? You want more money? What will that do? What will that do? You can buy more stuff or what? That's going to burn and rot too. No, you keep it simple. Lord, if I can finish in the end and love you, love my wife. I tell you, hey, men and women, husbands, married couples, the power of loving your spouse. I said to my wife yesterday, literally, I said, man, when the marriage is right, a lot else can go wrong. A lot of other things can go wrong. The power of simplicity, of obedience, pursuing love in the things of the Lord. By God's power and presence in my life, every effort to grow effective and fruitful, I will never fall. Fourthly, finally, I will gain entrance into the eternal kingdom. And all God's people said, amen. I mean, this is good. Hey, look, there's more eschatology here. Eschatology in the New Testament again. Yay, I love it. I get so excited by it. So excited. Wish I had more time, but I don't. Look at verse 11. For in this way, there will be richly provided for you an entrance into the eternal kingdom of our Lord and Savior, Jesus Christ. Wow. Here is glorious eschatology. Some of you are new to church. You're like, esca what? Eschatology, the study of last things, end times, the promise of what's to come. Esca, Greek for, again, last things. The study of eschatology, it's right here. It's always in the New Testament. Those who pursue Christ and Christ-likeness, listen, ready, here we go. The day is coming soon. The text says, you will be richly welcomed home. You try to imagine what richly welcomed looks like in your mind. Whatever it is, add a billion times to that. Whatever you think is going to be, there's going to be a welcoming party for you as you come into glory. You think God has the ability to put on a bit of a rich entrance? Yes. And this is reality. Reading the same Bible right now. They will be provided for you. Richly a welcome and entrance into the kingdom of our Lord and Savior Jesus Christ. Man, what a day that is going to be. This is the longing of our lives. Imagine your entrance into heaven. Every moment on earth lived for Christ. Eternally worth it. Eternal rewards. This is where eschatology is so powerful. Eschatology is so encouraging. Eschatology reminding us of why we live and who we live for. Wonderful, beautiful, powerful. They will be richly provided for you an entrance into the eternal kingdom of our Lord and Savior, Jesus Christ. Brothers and sisters, it's coming. It's coming soon. Don't give up. It's coming soon. Live for Christ. Live for Christ. It's coming soon. He's going to be so worth it. To those here today, as we contemplate again the reality the Lord wants us to grow, how important for us to remember such things, the freedom of living for Jesus Christ and the power of living for Jesus Christ, that entrance into the eternal kingdom is coming so soon. God help us. Amen, church. Amen. Let's pray together. Let's pray together. Father, as I preach your word, I love you more. I believe so much in what's being said. I'm amazed at the supernatural power of your promises. And I'm amazed at how clear you are that you desire for us to grow, and how clear you are that you will not leave us by ourselves. Your divine power, your divine promises, and we share in your divine nature is the foundation for our desire to grow in Jesus Christ. So may you in us, men, women, children today, may we grow in Jesus. May we bear fruit for Jesus. May we be steadfast for Jesus. And may we long for heaven, where one day soon we will see Jesus face to face. Yes, Lord Jesus Christ, you be magnified in our lives at this time, in this place. May it be so. We pray in Jesus' name. Amen.
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